0: nothing against Bell. It's just, I don't even, like, I don't know how many teams Jameis Winston has played for, but he just is always around, and I know he's going to play some this year, and today he looked, it's just fun to watch.
1: You know what? That's a fine take. We'll give it to you. We'll definitely give that one to you, all right? Give me a take. 310-840-4910. Thank you, Reed. Don't be a stranger. I want to bring in Will Dalton, our producer. Will, are you ready for a little trivia?
2: I'm always ready for trivia.
1: Can you name one, two? It's not a huge list, all right? One, two, three, four. Can you name the four teams that Jameis Winston has played for?
2: Giants.
1: That's
2: Tampa
1: correct.
2: Bay Buccaneers.
1: Yep.
2: Cleveland Browns.
1: Yep. And he spent four seasons in...
2: Who am I missing here?
1: Did I
2: say Tampa Bay already?
1: You mentioned Tampa.
2: Okay. Yeah, Tampa.
1: He spent
2: Giants.
1: 4 years in your division, Panther fan.
2: Oh, that's right. He did spend a little time with the New Orleans Saints. He did do that. How could I forget?
1: He spent 2020 through 2023 in New Orleans with the Saints. Jameis, first overall pick back in 2015 with the Buccaneers. You know, the second year he threw 28 touchdowns, 18 picks. It was like, there was still a lot of question marks about Jameis, but he was there for 5 years. And they eventually moved on. I mean, listen, in 2019, this is why Jameis Winston, to Reed's point, is incredibly entertaining to watch. Listen to this stat line in 2019 for Jameis Winston. He completed 61% of his passes for 5,100 yards. 5,100 yards in 2019. He threw 33 touchdowns and 30 interceptions. Mm-hmm. That is the Jameis Winston experience, and that's why he's fun to watch. More of your takes coming up on the other side. We'll get to Aura. We'll get to Shane. We'll get to everybody. It's your chance, man. Give me a take. Your NFL team. Let us know who it is. Give us a take on your team. 310-840-4910. Mike Wickett with you. More of your calls all across this great country. Coming up next, you're on Westwood One Sports.
3: 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We're ready. 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

0: I'm going to leave it at that, guys. Have a great night.
1: You too, Dick. Thank you very much, man. Give me a break. There it is. Give me a take. I love doing that. Find out what everybody thinks of their team right now. Was I fair to the Bears? Because I got accused last week, Will, of being too much of a Packers homer when I was talking about the Bears. But I feel like just from football, it's like health and one-score games and turnovers. Those you can't control those things. And I think that it swings the other way. Healthy teams are unhealthy the next year. Unhealthy teams are healthy unless you're the Niners. Like those things all swing back. And I think the Bears are going to be one of those teams. I don't think the Bears win four games this year, but I don't think they win 11. I think they come back at nine wins, but I think the whole division could win 9 or 10 games. It's going to be a bloodbath there in the AFC and the NFC North. All right, coming up, we haven't talked since last Sunday. There's been a lot that's gone down. It's time for Did It Stick? Headlines from the week to see if they're worth talking about here on a Saturday night. We'll do that with our producer, Will Dalton. Coming up next, I'm Mike Wickett here on Westwood One Sports.
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0: It's Westwood One Sports Night with Mike Wickett.
1: Thanks for hanging here on a Saturday evening. So the Browns were playing in a football game today, and it's the only real quarterback battle that's been going on where both quarterbacks have been healthy and trying to win the quarterback job. Deshaun Watson and Shedeur Sanders. As, Watson, you know the story about Watson. The 26 women he allegedly sexually assaulted. The happy ending stuff. The massage parlor stuff. And then the multiple injuries, the trade, the three first round picks. The worst trade in the NFL in the history of the league

0: Supermax or in Huntsville, Texas. That's the kind of attitude you expect, not from a professional athlete.
1: Who's low rent
0: booing the guy, but I'm sorry. He deserved it.
1: Robert, thank you, man. I want to get some others up. It's a great call, man. Appreciate you. 310-840-4910. I mean, I guess from the perspective of the first caller, Pete, who called in, and probably from those in the Deshaun camp, they're wondering how many more ways does he have to deal with this? To me, there is no end. Deshaun Watson will go down in infamy, not for the great quarterback he was at Clemson, or the very good quarterback, great quarterback he was with the Houston Texans. But when you say the name Deshaun Watson, you will think of the sexual misconduct allegations. You will think of the $250 million contract. You will think of the bad parts of Deshaun before you think of the good. Because he was very, very good at Clemson. And he was very, very good with Houston. But all of that is overshadowed by this. Appreciate it. We'll get to everybody who's on hold. Jim, Ron, Dave. We got some Browns fans coming up. I like that. Deshaun Watson speaks. Didn't like the fact that he got booed after throwing a pick at home in a preseason game today. What'd you think of his comments? What do you think of this whole situation? Is this literally the end of Deshaun Watson's playing days? At least, did he lose the starting gig today to Shedeur Sanders? 310-840-4910. We'll get to more of your calls coming up next. Mike Wickett with you here on Westwood One Sports.
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0: to be honest. I went up to Ohio last year and saw the NFL Hall of Fame, saw a bunch of Browns fans, and I was like, why did you guys pick up this man? it's just baffling. And so to be on one side of loving Watson at one point, being in Houston, and then seeing his downfall, it's heartbreaking, but also I'm in law enforcement, so I can't, seeing all that, I can't excuse what the guy did, and it's absolutely terrible. But I can't believe this guy's still in the league. I don't know how we're still talking about this, you know?
1: Yeah, well, thanks for the call. He's still in the league because of his contract, and all he's got to do is, he can keep trying to play and keep trying to be the starter, and he's got another $120 million coming his way. That's how he's still in the league. And, you know, the first caller we took said this was Jimmy Haslam's fault. And it might be Jimmy Haslam's fault. He's the one that is the billionaire owner. He made the trade. He decided he was going to give him the ridiculous contract, whatever it was. It is on Jimmy Haslam. I mean, think about, by the way, Jimmy Haslam's summer. Side note, he traded Myles Garrett and Giannis in the same month. That's what Jimmy has. Like, how do you spend your summer? Oh, I traded the best player and the best defensive player in the NFL and a former two-time MVP. Yeah, two franchises. Really did a good job there. Nicely done. We'll get to more of your calls coming up. Thank you, man, for the phone call. If you are on hold, we'll do one more on this. We got Phil, we got Bruce, and we got you. You want to jump in on Deshaun Watson? 310-840-4910. 310-840-4910. Josh, I've lost track of how much time I have left. I apologize in this hour. I know it's a short amount of time. All right. More of your calls on Deshaun Watson. You want to hit me up on Twitter? You can. At Mike Wickett. There are two T's. Mike Wickett with you. Final hour of the program here on Westwood One Sports.
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1: Final hour of the show. John Lund is coming your way an hour from right now. We are wrapping up our conversation with you. It's been a very good one, and appreciate everybody getting in and for the most part remaining

0: player, be a team player, and have some remorse for his actions. But he has not. He's been terrible, and he has not. He doesn't care.
1: It does feel that way, like you listen to him say something like this.
2: No, I don't regret anything in my life.
1: There's zero remorse when he speaks. And like earlier in camp, he was talking about getting another contract with Cleveland. Like, what are you talking about? Yes. Another contract with the Browns?
0: He's so out. I wasn't mad when we drafted him in the fifth round. I think it is ridiculous if we do not start him. There is no future with Watson.
1: No.
0: All it is going to do is damage the reputation even more than it already is, piss off more fans. There is no reason not to start Shador and see what can happen.
1: You're right about that, Connor. Thanks for calling, man. I want to squeeze in one more. We're late for a break, but Joe in Houston's been on hold for a while. Joe, you get the final word on this.
3: Hey, man, how you doing?
1: All right.
3: Well, you know, I'm a huge Texans fan, and I was at the draft party when they drafted Deshaun, and I really believe he was that one person that was going to
1: take the
3: Texans to the next level, to the promised land. And seeing how his demeanor changed throughout the time with the Texans, and things just get worse and worse, along the way, you're like, man, this guy's not a fit for the team. It's just getting worse. And towards the end, when he got drafted, I mean, thank God for the Browns that managed to say, yeah, we'll take on that problem. But after a while, you just kind of like that fan that bought the jersey and believed that he was that guy. I don't have respect for him. Everything what he did when he wanted to get rid of the Texans organization, even when he went to Cleveland, just looking at what he has done is like, man, I'm glad we're not dealing with that headache.
1: Yeah, I think there are athletes that are like that, man. Thank you for calling. Sometimes if you can get rid of something and somebody else will take it, maybe before the whole thing blows up, you feel really good about it. That's a good call to end this on. Joe, thank you, man. Appreciate you. 310-840-4910 is the phone number. Coming up on the other side. All right. We're going to talk about roosters and robots. Will Dalton has been waiting to talk about this. The funniest videos we've found on the internet come from a competition I've never heard of. That's next on Westwood One Sports.
4: Westwood One! The NFC is loaded with questions. Can anyone beat the Rams super team? Will Caleb Williams live up to the hype? Are the Seahawks ready to repeat? We're less than 3 weeks away from the regular season. Buckle up. Westwood One Sports.
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0: down to the top 11, and then the fans vote by their chips or dollars or whatever to the number one food. It's insane. The Iowa State Fair is really fun, and there are so many people that were in town, and it was pretty fun driving people around to go to the fair and dropping them off at the fair, and you know, and then you get stuff like this. That's Marin. This is Jared. And that's Brayson. Your grand champion 2026 youth rooster crowing champ.
1: Man, that sounds like heaven on earth if you ask me.
0: I'll see you at the fair. I used to host an event called the cow chip throwing contest. And it's what you think it is. It's dried cow poop. And they people would pick a piece of poop out. It was hard. And they would throw it down a hill. And there was a men's and a women's and a kids division. We'll see you guys at the fair next year. Yeah, I'll see you guys there, man. See you there. That's what we got going on. Thanks to Fred Siegel from Old Takes Exposed. Also, Christopher Carter from Locked On Steelers. John Lund, you're welcome for the great lead-in. I'm Mike Wickett. Thanks to Josh and Will. Hey, I'll talk to you tomorrow night.
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0: adding to this, where the Dodgers are just like, whatever, because they've got an ownership group right now that says, we'll do whatever we have to do, or they're saying, well, we're never going to have to pay those deferred payments. However it works, they're way ahead of the game as far as the financial side of things are concerned. And everybody thinks that everybody that they sign is great. Ohtani's worked out great. Mookie Betts has been okay. I mean, he helped them win a World Series. I get that. But Mookie Betts has a bunch of deferred money. He's sitting in the 600s in an OPS. Blake Snell hasn't been very good just in terms of his health overall. Will Smith is hurt right now. You know, that's a lot of guys where you're like, man, we owe those guys over $1 billion? Anyway, give me your thoughts. 310-840-4910. 310-840-4910. What's going to happen with the Dodgers short-term and long-term? Will this just get fixed before the lockout even happens? It could. 310-840-4910. Let's get into that conversation as well. We'll take your calls coming up next. Also, something strange is happening right now, and it has to do with the relationship between the NFL and college football. I know this sounds crazy, but I'm actually for this. I'll tell you what I'm for. You'll probably disagree. Let's get into that conversation coming up next. John Lund with you on the late night version of Sports Night right here on Westwood One Sports and the Westwood One Sports app.
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0: geez, I better go be a teacher or a UPS driver, a mail truck guy, like whatever, you know, a lawyer, whatever they're going to be, that's fine. They've got plenty of time in their life to be that. I'm all for guys going back. I'm all for guys, you know, hey, I made a mistake. I shouldn't have come out. I get another opportunity. I go to a different school. I mean, that's where we're going to draw the line. Like, these kids are going all over the place. They're going, you know, 4 years, they're going to four different schools. It's completely the Wild West. Like I said, I have an agent friend that does this, and he told me flat out, he's like, there's no rules here. And they're going to try to lay down some rule that you can't go back when there's no minor league system for the NFL. Give me your thoughts. 310-840-4910. Maybe I'm nuts. Dan Lanning of Oregon says you shouldn't be able to do that. Logic would tell you, but again, we're in a totally different era now. Logic would tell you that if you go to the pros, you shouldn't be able to come back. But you've already signed with an agent. That's not an issue anymore. You've already gotten money for going to college and through the NIL, so that isn't an issue. You've taken the two biggest issues that used to be on the table. Sorry, man, you signed with an agent. Well, everybody does that in college. Sorry, man, you took money. Well, everybody's taking money now. Those were the main hangups. Well, you already took money and you already got an agent. So give me your thoughts. 310-840-4910. Dan Lanning says he doesn't like it. I bet he changes his tune very soon just because most guys, I mean, it's going to just be another way that Oregon gets football players. So give me your thoughts. All right, this has been a major topic today, and I heard Mike Wickett talking about it before we came on the air here. Deshaun Watson, if you did not see this, not only did he play poorly, but it was actually worse in the post game. Give us your thoughts on this at 310-840-4910. We'll continue hour number two. Thanks for joining us. Peyton is here. Will is here. John Lund, your late night version of Sports Night, only here on Westwood One Sports and the Westwood One Sports app.
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0: and that day he got booed. He was already playing like crap. It wasn't that we were upset because he got hurt again. It was that since he's in Cleveland, he's been playing bad. If you look at his numbers, they were horrible that season. So when he tore his Achilles that day, yeah, that was unclassy for the fans to do that. I didn't like that as a fan. But that's not why. I mean, he forgets that part. He was playing poorly that day, too, or that season. You know, just wanted to make that clear.
1: So, hey, thanks.
0: So this year, we need to let this young guys, you know, Shedeur Sanders, see what we have in him, like you said already, because this draft coming up, we got to get it right, man. Like you said, Cleveland just, man, we're over for every time we got to try to get a quarterback. We always miss. And this is going to be a heavy draft for quarterbacks. Hopefully, we can get it right. We need to be a top pick to get that chance. But if Shedeur plays out, lights out, then we don't need one. We have two first-round picks to keep building on what we already have. We have some young talent. So that's all I got to say.
1: Thanks for the call, man. I appreciate it. Yeah, I mean, that's where they are. I mean, look, this is Deshaun Watson's last year in Cleveland, so they already know what that is. I don't think Sanders is the answer. I don't think Gabriel's the answer, but you got to find out. You know, look at the other teams. Geno Smith with the Jets, he's not a long-term solution. Jacoby Brissett with the Cardinals, he's not a long-term solution. Just look at the teams that are going to be there with you. They're going to try, like, Arizona's going to try some Carson Wentz. Maybe at some point the Jets are going to go with Cade Klubnik or something like that. They'll see. But they're going to come to the conclusion that that this is probably, and I know they say that every year. Like, everybody's like, well, they say that every single year, and Mendoza was the only, you know, first-round quarterback in this last draft. Yeah, I get it. But there's a guy with the last name of Manning, and general managers just won't be able to resist him. Dante Moore looks pretty good. Carr from Notre Dame looks pretty good. I mean, there's a number of guys, and look, there's a whole season to be played. Guys will go up, guys will go down. But this is considered to be a really good draft, and I think that those teams in Miami, depending on what Malik Willis is, those teams need to find out if they've got their quarterback or not, and that's what they're all going to do. And for Cleveland to trot Deshaun Watson out there, I just don't think it makes any kind of sense. Continue the conversation at 310-840-4910 on the Westwood One Sports Talk and Text Line. Let's continue that coming up next. And do remember that we are about 40-plus minutes away from you taking over the show completely at 310-840-4910. You take over the show. We should be talking about blank. We'll do that at the top of the hour, only here on the Sportsnet on Westwood One Sports and the Westwood One Sports app.
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15: What's happening? Thanks for joining us. We appreciate it. 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Will is here. Peyton is here. We're talking a little bit of Deshaun Watson. I knew that this would hit. If you didn't hear it, we played a little bit earlier. We'll play it again. Deshaun Watson ripping the fans in Cleveland after a 5-for-12, one interception day. I don't know who needs to get to him. If somebody needs to get to him within his group. Within the PR department, but you're ripping the fans after you've signed a $230 million contract. They give up 3 first-round picks. You're an embarrassment to the organization. It's really simple. In fact, it should be woven into the DNA of any quarterback, especially at this point of his career. He's 30-plus years old. It's my fault. I understand the fans' frustration. I need to be better. It's all you had to say, but you went after the fans. I think that the Cleveland Browns should just go with Shedeur Sanders, figure out what they're going to do in 2027. It's supposed to be a great draft. Lots of people in Cleveland, I don't want to talk about this, so hit us up at 310-840-4910, 310-840-4910 on the Westwood Sports Talk and Text Line. Top of the hour in about 36 minutes. We will, I guess we're down to 34 minutes to be exact. We will open up the lines to you. We should be talking about blank, and everything is on the board, whether it's baseball-related, football-related, college football, or you can go completely off the board depending on how you're feeling. So again, hit us up at 310-840-4910. Israel's been waiting the longest in Atlanta. Hi, Israel. Welcome to Westwood on Sports. Go right ahead.
16: Hey, Mr. Lund, man. What's going on? Thank you for taking my call.
15: What's going on? It's good to hear from you, man. Yeah, of course.
16: Man,

0: when Philly gets Michael Vick, the Philly fans could rationalize it. When, you know, I've done sports radio in San Francisco for years and years and years and years and years. It's a safe haven for Barry Bonds. You may think that Barry Bonds did this, this, and this. In San Francisco, a lot of people love Barry Bonds. So, I mean, you go on down the line. Whatever the person or player is that you can rationalize, we've all done it. Through the not every organization, you know, most organizations are not perfect. They've picked up a player where you go like, how could you do that? I mean, Seattle just picked up Terry and Arnold. I don't think the signing is official yet, but we've seen it on Hard Knocks. Like, Detroit cut him. Seattle picked him up. I mean, again, it's talent versus tolerance. The guy's a former first-round pick. Seattle probably needs some corner help. They lost Rick Woolen or whatever. Their fans can rationalize it. Hey, you know, who knows? Every team has done it through the years. I don't think there's one team that has never picked up a player where you said, it's a little iffy there. I mean, some are worse than others, obviously. But we've all rationalized it as a fan. Like, okay, maybe not to the extent of Deshaun Watson. I'll give you that. But I'm not blaming the fan base. Hit me up at 310-840-4910. We can continue this conversation coming up next. 310-840-4910. We'll take this to the top of the hour. We'll continue it at the top of the hour, but you can take over the show in about 17 minutes. Very, very simple. We should be talking about blank. We'll continue the conversation about Deshaun Watson. We can get into your NFL teams, Major League Baseball stuff, whatever it is that you want to hit. We will officially open things up at the top of the hour. We'll continue the conversation about Deshaun Watson until then. In fact, if you missed the postgame sound, let's play that to refresh that, and then we'll get more of your thoughts next. Again, it is Sports Night, your late night version, only here on Westwood One Sports and the Westwood One Sports app.
1: 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Will Caleb Williams live up to the hype? Are the Seahawks ready to repeat? We're less than 3 weeks away from the regular season. Buckle up. 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
7: All right, we got to be quick about it because at the top of the hour, it is time to open things up to you. We've had a great conversation about Deshaun Watson. We'll continue that, but it is very simple. At the top of the hour, we should be talking about blank. Jump on the line now at 310-840-4910, whether it's Deshaun Watson, something else we've talked about tonight, or you'd love to go completely off the board. That is very cool with me. So jump them on at 310-840-4910 on the Westwood One Sports Talk and Text line. Let's get through as many as we can until then. Joe is first up in Worcester. Hi, Joe. Welcome to Westwood One Sports. Go right ahead, Joe.
8: Hi, long-time listener, first-time caller. I just want to say, like, Deshaun Watson is the Bobby Bonilla of the NFL right now. You give him a fully guaranteed contract and you don't respect the fans? Like, come on now. Like, you got to respect the fans. You got to respect everyone who's got to, like, live up to that contract. So what I recommend is, for Cleveland, just do away with the contract, do away with everything, go into a full rebuild, get Arch Manning in the first round, get a top three pick. He'll be there and rebuild from there. You got rid of Myles Garrett, you got rid of Nick Chubb, you got rid of Baker Mayfield, you got rid of Landry. What else is left? What else is left?
7: No, that's a great point. You just made me not that I'm not the biggest, you know, Arch Manning's fine. It's not that I'm a fan or not a fan of Arch Manning, but could you imagine? Because remember, Eli would not go to the Chargers. I mean, I don't know why you wouldn't go to San Diego. I know they were bad at that point, but it's like, come on, it's maybe the greatest city in the United States. It's amazing. If you've never been there, drop everything you're doing, fly there right now, take a red eye, whatever. If you're on the East Coast, he wouldn't go there. Like, if I'm part of the Manning family and Cleveland has the first pick, there's no freaking way I'm going to Cleveland. There's no way. No offense to you, Cleveland. It's not a city thing. It's not that. It's just, I just read off the quarterbacks. Like, there's no way that if I'm Arch Manning, I'm allowing that. Or not Arch Manning. If I'm just the Manning family. Do I got to do it again? Tim Couch, Ty Detmer, Doug Peterson, Spurgeon Wynn, Kelly Holcomb, Jeff Garcia, Luke McCown, Trent Dilfer, Charlie Fry, Derek Anderson, Brady Quinn, Ken Do- you get the idea. Johnny Manziel, Connor Shaw, Josh McCown, Austin Davis, Cody Kessler, Deshaun Kaiser, et cetera, et cetera, et cetera, et cetera, et cetera, et cetera, et cetera. I mean, we don't have to keep doing this. Bailey Zappi. any of that, like, yeah, I don't want to be on that list. Like, nah. They already said no once. And I think they asked that. I think they asked Arch Manning about it, or somebody said, you know, like Eli wouldn't go to the Chargers. He ended up going to the Giants. Like, would you reject, you know, a certain team? Would you reject Arizona? Would you reject the Jets? Would you reject, like, even if you stay another year, you're going to somebody who's not of the desirables. But Cleveland's a different story. Even Browns fans would have to admit, like, that's different. Like, I didn't even read the whole list there because I didn't want you to get depressed. I want you to be in a great mood. Like, I can't do that. No. Like, I would think that the Manning family would just say, I mean, what do you guys think? Do you guys think that they'd willingly go to the Browns? I don't think anybody would. Like, any of these guys are like, yeah, Arizona's not much better. New York's not much better. Miami, whatever team ends up in that space, in that spot. But, God, I could see somebody just going, look, man, that list is, I don't want to be on that list. I don't want to be on that list. No. That would be insane. Anyway, we'll see. We'll see if Cleveland gets to the top of that list. As far as Deshaun Watson, let's continue to have that conversation. At the top of the hour, we're going to open everything up to you. We should be talking about blank. It's very simple. You can go completely off the board, talk about your NFL team. We've got a lot of preseason games that have happened in week number two. You can talk about college football. Your team is coming up. We're getting closer and closer. We played Dan Lanning a little bit earlier. I'm for pros being able to be in training camps and then go back to college. I'm fine with that. You've already signed money. You've already signed with an agent. What's the holdback now? Are the Dodgers a house of cards? We did that a little bit earlier as well. Will this just do what basically the lockout was supposed to do, which was kind of neuter the Dodgers, which I think this whole Mark Walter situation may just do? Or you can go completely off the board and talk about something that we have not discussed tonight. Any questions, comments, or thoughts? It's really, really simple. If you're new to the show, the late night version of Sports Night, what we do to start hour number three is very, very simple. We should be talking about blank. So let's line up the lines now at 310-840-4910, whether it's Deshaun Watson or another topic you want to get into. Let's do that at the top of the hour. The late night version of Sports Night, John Lund with you, Will is here, Peyton is here, and we're going to take your thoughts coming up next, only here on Westwood One Sports and the very downloadable, do it right now, please, Westwood One Sports app.
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7: 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Thanks for joining us. 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Thank you for making the time. For the show tonight, you've come in at the perfect time. It's very simple. We start the third hour with We Should Be Talking About Blank. Lines are wide open at 310-840-4910. We've talked a ton about Deshaun Watson tonight. Dan Lanning said, hey, guys shouldn't be able to come from training camps back to college. I completely disagree. Are the Dodgers built on a house of cards? And will they ultimately have to pay the piper? They've got over a billion dollars. In deferred contracts, Mark Walter is in some trouble. Will he have to sell the Dodgers, or at least his 47% share? And how much would that change the Dodgers? It would really take care of what the lockout's supposed to take care of anyway, or any other things. You want to talk about your team, preseason performance in week number two. College football is close as well. Anything else when it comes to baseball, we can do anything. Tarik Skubal got his first win for the Dodgers, finally, or anything along those lines. Or you can go completely off the board at 310-840-4910. Since you may have just joined us and haven't heard what Deshaun Watson had to say, because a lot of people still want to talk about it, let's do that, and then I'll jump out to the line. So Deshaun Watson in Cleveland's preseason game today, as he battles between Shedeur Sanders and Deshaun Watson, goes 5 of 12 with an interception, gets booed And this was his post-game reaction to the home crowd booing him.
0: Man, I didn't have no

0: this. 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We'll continue the conversation coming up next, only here on Sportsnet on Westwood One Sports and the Westwood One Sports app.
1: Where will the balance of power in the AFC lie? The Bills and Ravens have new coaches. Patrick Mahomes and Bo Nix are coming off injuries. The Patriots face a first-place schedule. The regular season kicks off in less than 3 weeks. We're ready. Are you? Westwood One Sports.
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0: ever covered the cut, anything like that. I mean, the wind's blowing like crazy. He gets to everything. And like I said, I think if there's one aspect of his game that's underrated, it's his base running. And it's not only that he's at 30-plus steals. I mean, he's a 30-30 guy, and he's the first Cub in their history to go back-to-back years at 30-30. It's him taking an extra base. A couple of weeks ago, he won a game with his base running. He was stealing third. The ball got overthrown. He scores in extra innings. I mean, he's just kind of done it in every single way. And like I said, I get the frustration of Milwaukee fans going, hey, man, but that's kind of what the Brewers are. They're not like one guy, even though Mizorowski is going to win the Cy Young in the National League. They're kind of that whole team. Pete Crow Armstrong has been ridiculous in every aspect of the game. And I think, you know, for a minute, it takes you a second to catch up. And Ohtani's Ohtani. I mean, he honestly might be, and I don't think we're a prisoner of the moment here. Ohtani might be the best baseball player of all time, but it doesn't mean he wins the MVP every single year. If he had continued to pitch, nobody would have caught him. But he's not pitching right now and probably won't pitch to the end of the season, may pitch in the playoffs, whatever. But I think who's having the best season right now doesn't mean he's the best player, but it's a season award. I think it's Pete Crow Armstrong, and I don't think that it's overlooked what he does defensively, how he runs the bases. You know, then it's the home runs and the big plays he's made for his team. But the Cubs are a high-profile team, so most people know exactly what he's doing. All right, 310-840-4910. We'll continue the conversation coming up next. You have done what you always do, which is have a great hour with you taking over the program. There's still a bunch of people that want to get in as well. We'll do it one more segment at 310-840-4910. We should be talking about blank. Anything across the board is open. We'll continue the conversation coming up next, only here on Sports Night on Westwood One Sports and the Westwood One Sports app.
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8: Let's go. Thanks for joining us. One more segment of We Should Be Talking About Blank, 310-840-4910. The floor is yours. You take over the show. Top of the hour, we give you some random headlines, including something that hadn't happened in a year at a WNBA game. John Gruden is back in the booth. Let's discuss that. Rafi Devers goes back to Boston. What would have been a record-setting field goal between the Bucks and the Chiefs, and more. We'll do that at the top of the hour, but let's get through the people at 310-840-4910, 310-840-4910, the late-night version of Sports Night here on Westwood One Sports, the Westwood One Sports app. John Lund with you, along with my good friends Will and Peyton. Will is almost on hour 14. How you holding up, my friend? Everything good?
9: Yeah, good? We're doing all right. Might need one last cup of coffee to hold it together, but all in all, we're sane. We're still sane.
8: Okay. That's a good word. For those who don't know, because real quick, then I'll jump out of the lines, I promise. For those who don't know, Will does a ton of shows here on Westwood One Sports because he's an amazing producer, and so everyone wants him on their show. And you're able to, just like I'm on my, I just opened up my second energy drink, and it will keep me up. It will keep me up, and so I'll go home, and I'll bother my whole family. Got three kids in the house, plus my wife. And I'll get home and ramble on stuff. And then we got a dog, and he'll start barking, and then everybody will get woken up. And they're like, come on, man. And I'm like, sorry, I can't sleep. I just sucked down two energy drinks, putting drops in my eyes. I'm eating that caffeinated gum, all that kind of stuff. So I'll be up a couple hours past the show, and you can go right to sleep, right? You'll suck down a bunch of coffee, and it's like, and crash out.
9: Yeah, I can conk out. It's like a light switch.
8: Just boop. Man. I wish I could do that. All right, let's hit the callers. Up first is Violet in L.A. Hi, Violet. Welcome. Go right ahead. You're on Sports Night here on Westwood One Sports.
10: Hi.
11: Hi.
10: It's Violet Hi. And Maddie. We're from L.A.
8: Nice. What's on your mind? Hello? Hello? Is that it? Their cell phones die?
9: Is that it? A prank call?
8: It must have been.
12: That went that's, well.
8: If I can be honest, that's usually what happens. That's about the length of time that I can hold a conversation with the women. I'll go, hi, and then just like, so that's probably, gone. That's on me.

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1: All right, Kevin, absolutely. Look, it's as far as the Cubs go, they've got a good enough offense. It's a matter of, and they made really aggressive trades at the deadline, whether a guy like Kevin Gausman, whether, you know, whether their pitching can hold up. They made a couple of plays. Obviously, Clay Holmes they got from the Mets. Kevin Gausman they got from Toronto. Picked a couple of pieces in the bullpen as well because they've got the offense to do it. Will they have enough pitching in the playoffs to do it? That will be the question on the Cubs. Like I said earlier, when a guy from Baltimore attacked Cleveland, I like when fans attack each other. Now Milwaukee's probably going to jump back in. Somebody from the Brewers. That's wonderful. 310-840-4910. You're more than welcome to call, but that was a tremendous hour. And as always, you deserve a hand for taking over the show as you always do. We just finished up an hour of We Should Be Talking About Blank, and you were outstanding as you usually are. All right, fourth hour of the program, hour number four, as we put up our hands for the fourth hour. We will give you some crazy headlines. That will start up the last hour of the show. We'll get you caught up on the preseason as well. We are almost through. You got Seattle and Tennessee tomorrow, but we are through most of week number two. We'll get into that as well. And then, of course, world-famous Lund's Last Call coming up a little less than an hour. So we'll do all that stuff coming up next, the late-night version of Sports Night. Only here on Westwood One Sports and the Westwood One Sports app.
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0: get it. I get where you're coming from. No, it's not equal. Think about the product. Think about the business. These guys are going to be yamming all over the court. It's going to be great. It's going to be outstanding television. Anyways, that was my big take for the night. I thought I was going to talk some Cowboys preseason. All that just got deleted from my mind. and then I started thinking about WNBA. Dude, let these guys dunk all over the place. Let's do it. Let's make a real league where these, granted, if it's the way they want to identify, who am I to tell them they're wrong? You know what I'm saying? Bring them into the league. Let them just take the reins and let it rip. Let's have some fun with this thing.
1: TD, you're the man. It's always great to hear from you, my friend. Thank you so much for your thoughts. And it is always great that you are keeping the cult alive, the cult of the late night version of Sports Night. Thank you, my friend. Have a great night. We will hit some preseason action in just 1 minute, but I will opine on that. Enes Kanter is one that's trying to play in the WNBA. He's, what, 6'10", 6'11", 265. Royce White has been very outspoken. He wants to be, or she wants to be, in the WNBA. I think he was, what, when he came out of Iowa State, 6'8", 230. I don't know if he's bigger, less, whatever the case may be. There is the big three that Ice Cube has that either of those guys could get into if they wanted. I'm not down with it. I'm not down with a 6'11", 265-pound guy. It doesn't make any sense to me. A week or two ago, they had a meeting and could not decide. I just know this, that women's sports, women in the WNBA have earned the right to play in that league. It's for women. I just don't see that a 6'11", 265-pound man should be in that league. That's just me. I could be 100% wrong. I'm for equal, this, that, and the other. But I'm not, you know, Royce White, the same kind of a thing. Because you throw on a wig does not mean a 6'8", 240-pound, 260-pound, whatever he is now, guy should be in the WNBA. I'm not down with that. Wasn't Royce White, he's had a varied career, too. He ran for some political office in Minnesota, I think it was, or Iowa, did not win. He was afraid of flying, went into the NBA, and I believe when he first came out, he was afraid of flying. Now wants to be in the WNBA, which I believe they fly. Yeah, they do. So that's an issue. But that's just me. I could be 100% wrong on that. All right, let's get into some preseason action for the NFL. We are through all games of week number 2 in the preseason, and you are starting to salivate for the start of the regular season, which starts with the Seahawks and the Patriots. Then you go down to Australia, and you got the 49ers and the Rams. So we got those two games to start the season. So we're only a couple of weeks away from those. So I'll give you the superlatives from week number 2 in the preseason, which, as I always tell you, is all about not getting hurt generally. And I'll give you my little speech about the preseason as well. We'll do that coming up next, tell you what happened. And then we got Lund's last call at about 40 minutes past the hour, only here on Sports Night on Westwood One Sports and the Westwood One Sports app.
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16: What's happening? Thanks for joining us. We appreciate it. Whether it is Sunday morning, as it is everywhere but the West Coast, or it is Saturday night, thank you for hanging out with us here on the late night version of Sports Night on Westwood One Sports and the Westwood One Sports app. I am John Lund. Will is here in hour 14 or 15. Peyton is here running the program. We'll give you some stuff on preseason football here momentarily, and then we got Lund's last call, including a crazy story from Australia, and I'm not sure I'm buying what these police are selling, but we'll do that in about 18 minutes at 40 minutes past the hour. If you're still on the line, we'll hit you up at 310-840-4910. Very quickly, boys, how are we holding up? Especially you, Will. I'm not sure if it's hour 14 or 15. I know you're hitting a bunch of caffeine here. I told you about the eye drops. Everything working? Everything rolling?
17: That's a nice little trick, the eye drops. No, it's hour 14.
16: It wakes you right up.
17: I felt myself dragging a bit. I can't lie. At the start of the hour, I went and I had a banana, some nuts, and now we're back in the race. We're good the rest of the way.
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0: get into a fraternity. I never did that. That's kind of out there.
1: A little bit of extreme, just a bit.
0: Yeah, just a bit. There you go. That is Lund's last call. Yep, Australian police there. Gentlemen, a wonderful job as always. Peyton, my friend, well done.
2: Thank you, guys.
0: You outdid yourself tonight.
2: Y'all. Great stuff.
0: Absolutely great stuff. Peyton, Will, get yourself some sleep, will you?
2: Yeah, seriously.
0: Yeesh, 14 hours? There's got to be some labor laws around here that have been broken. Just kidding. Just kidding. Will's going to go to sleep. Peyton and I will probably be up the rest of the night. Too many energy drinks. Thank you for hanging out with us tonight on the late night version of Sports Night here on Westwood One and the Westwood One Sports app. For Will, for Peyton, I am John Lund. I will talk to you next Saturday night / Sunday morning. Everybody have a wonderful Sunday. Thanks for hanging out with us on Sports Night on Westwood One Sports and, of course, the very downloadable Westwood One Sports app. We're actually back next.
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0: pretty good. Carr from Notre Dame looks pretty good. I mean, there's a number of guys, and look, there's a whole season to be played. Guys will go up, guys will go down. But this is considered to be a really good draft, and I think that those teams in Miami, depending on what Malik Willis is, those teams need to find out if they've got their quarterback or not, and that's what they're all going to do. And for Cleveland to trot Deshaun Watson out there, I just don't think it makes any kind of sense. Continue the conversation at 310-840-4910 on the Westwood One Sports Talk and Text Line. Let's continue that coming up next. And do remember that we are about 40-plus minutes away from you taking over the show completely at 310-840-4910. You take over the show. We should be talking about blank. We'll do that at the top of the hour, only here on the Sportsnet on Westwood One Sports and the Westwood One Sports app.
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2: Hell yeah, I am. I think we're going to shock a lot of people.
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0: All right, we got to be quick about it because at the top of the hour, it is time to open things up to you. We've had a great conversation about Deshaun Watson. We'll continue that, but it is very simple. At the top of the hour, we should be talking about blank. Jump on the line now at 310-840-4910, whether it's Deshaun Watson, something else we've talked about tonight, or you'd love to go completely off the board. That is very cool with me. So jump them on at 310-840-4910 on the Westwood One Sports Talk and Text Line. Let's get through as many as we can until then. Joe is first up in Worcester. Hi, Joe. Welcome to Westwood One Sports. Go right ahead, Joe.
1: Hi, long-time listener, first-time caller. I just want to say, like, Deshaun Watson is the Bobby Bonilla of the NFL right now. You give him a fully guaranteed contract and you don't respect the fans. Like, come on now. Like, you got to respect the fans. You got to respect everyone who's got to, like, live up to that contract. So what I recommend is for Cleveland, just do away with the contract, do away with everything, go into a full rebuild, get Arch Manning in the first round, get a top three pick. He'll be there and rebuild from there. You got rid of Myles Garrett. You got rid of Nick Chubb. You got rid of Baker Mayfield. You got rid of Landry. What else is left? What else is left?
0: No, that's a great point. You just made me, not that I'm not the biggest, you know, Arch Manning's fine. It's not that I'm a fan or not a fan of Arch Manning. But could you imagine, because remember, Eli would not go to the Chargers. I mean, I don't know why you wouldn't go to San Diego. I know they were bad at that point, but it's like, come on, it's maybe the greatest city in the United States. It's amazing. If you've never been there, drop everything you're doing, fly there right now, take a red eye, whatever, if you're on the East Coast. He wouldn't go there. Like, if I'm part of the Manning family and Cleveland has the first pick, there's no freaking way I'm going to Cleveland. There's no way. No offense to you, Cleveland. It's not a city thing. It's not that. It's just, I just read off the quarterbacks. Like, there's no way that if I'm Arch Manning, I'm allowing that. Or not Arch Manning. If I'm just the Manning family. Do I got to do it again? Tim Couch, Ty Detmer, Doug Peterson, Spurgeon Wynn, Kelly Holcomb, Jeff Garcia, Luke McCown, Trent Dilfer, Charlie Fry, Derek Anderson, Brady Quinn, Ken you get the idea. Johnny Manziel, Connor Shaw, Josh McCown, Austin Davis, Cody Kessler, Deshaun Kaiser, et cetera, et cetera, et cetera, et cetera, et cetera, et cetera, et cetera. I mean, we don't have to keep doing this. Bailey Zappi, any of that, like, yeah, I don't want to be on that list. Like, nah. They already said no once. And I think they asked that. I think they asked Arch Manning about it, or somebody said, you know, like Eli wouldn't go to the Chargers. He ended up going to the Giants. Like, would you reject, you know, a certain team? Would you reject Arizona? Would you reject the Jets? Would you reject, like, even if you stay another year, you're going to somebody who's not of the desirables. But Cleveland's a different story. Even Browns fans would have to admit, like, that's different. Like, I didn't even read the whole list there because I didn't want you to get depressed. I want you to be in a great mood. Like, I can't do that. No. Like, I would think that the Manning family would just say, I mean, what do you guys think? Do you guys think that they'd willingly go to the Browns? I don't think anybody would. Like, any of these guys are like, yeah, Arizona's not much better. New York's not much better. Miami, whatever team ends up in that space, in that spot. But, God, I could see somebody just going, look, man, that list is, I don't want to be on that list. I don't want to be on that list. No. That would be insane. Anyway, we'll see. We'll see if Cleveland gets to the top of that list. As far as Deshaun Watson, let's continue to have that conversation. At the top of the hour, we're going to open everything up to you. We should be talking about blank. It's very simple. You can go completely off the board, talk about your NFL team. We've got a lot of preseason games that have happened in week number two. You can talk about college football. Your team is coming up. We're getting closer and closer. We played Dan Lanning a little bit earlier. I'm for pros being able to be in training camps and then go back to college. I'm fine with that. You've already signed money. You've already signed with an agent. What's the holdback now? Are the Dodgers a house of cards? We did that a little bit earlier as well. Will this just do what basically the lockout was supposed to do, which was kind of neuter the Dodgers, which I think this whole Mark Walter situation may just do. Or you can go completely off the board and talk about something that we have not discussed tonight. Any questions, comments, or thoughts? It's really, really simple. If you're new to the show, the late night version of Sports Night, what we do to start hour number three is very, very simple. We should be talking about blank. So let's line up the lines now at 310-840-4910, whether it's Deshaun Watson or another topic you want to get into. Let's do that at the top of the hour. The late night version of Sports Night. John Lund with you. Will is here. Peyton is here. And we're going to take your thoughts coming up next. Only here on Westwood One Sports and the very downloadable, do it right now, please, Westwood One Sports app.
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0: bro, let's just change it up. You know, Jokic right now could win the MVP every single year. His numbers are ridiculous, but, and I know that's the NBA, but just, we just don't tend to do that. So I could see Pete Carr Armstrong getting it just because of where everyone's like, okay, like not that we're not Ohtani'd out. I mean, we're still like, this is ridiculous. And it doesn't necessarily mean that Ohtani's not the best player in baseball. He might be the best player of all time, but sorry, I thought I was going to sneeze and I still might. So I just did. I just had to turn my mic off. So people are like, what is wrong with this guy? But anyway, I think Pete Carr Armstrong is probably, I mean, he's plus, I'm looking at it right now. He's minus 155 and Ohtani's plus 125. It's not like Alvarez over in the American League. Yordan Alvarez is minus 1,200. He's winning the MVP. Carl Armstrong and Joey Ohtani, it's still, you know, kind of up in the air. But, I mean, wouldn't you agree, Will? I mean, right now, PCA is probably the MVP, but we shall see. There's a lot of, what is there, 30-plus games left? We'll see. He should be the guy. That's what I think. But there you go. All right, we'll continue the conversation. We should be talking about blank. I love that we got into a little baseball there. We can continue the conversation about Deshaun Watson. We replayed that for you. Let's get into that conversation. Anything else that is on your mind? Everybody always likes to opine on Mr. Positive, who just gave us a great call. Great. By the way, that's the first time I've heard that opening. That is outstanding. So we get to all those coming up next. Open the lines up at 310-840-4910. We should be talking about blank. So if you're like, why aren't they talking about this? Now is your time. We'll continue the conversation coming up next, only here on Sportsnet on Westwood One Sports and the Westwood One Sports app.
1: Where will the balance of power in the AFC lie? The Bills and Ravens have new coaches. Patrick Mahomes and Bo Nix are coming off injuries. The Patriots face a first-place schedule. The regular season kicks off in less than 3 weeks. We're ready. Are you? Westwood One Sports.
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11: Ah, yes. Great to be on the late night version of Sportsnet here on Westwood One Sports and the Westwood One Sports app. However you are listening, thank you so much. Whether you're on the East Coast and it's already Sunday, or the West Coast where you're still hanging out on a Saturday night, we are continuing. It's very, very simple. We should be talking about blank at 310-840-4910. Take it whatever direction that you want. We've talked a lot about Deshaun Watson tonight. Dan Lanning said these guys who have already been in NFL training camps, they shouldn't be able to come back. I think they should be able to. Are the Dodgers built on a house of cards? We'll continue that conversation as well if you want to get into that conversation. Somebody called PCA as the MVP. Lots of different things. You can even talk about your NFL team. Lots of preseason for week number two. We're only just a couple of weeks away from the opener. Remember, we got the Seahawks and the Patriots, and then we go to Australia with the Rams and the 49ers. So all of that stuff is on the table, however you want to take it. Do it however you'd like at 310-840-4910. Your old friend John Lund here. Will is here producing the programs. Peyton is the guy that's running the ship as well. So however you are listening, thanks. And thanks to the whole crew here at 310-840-4910 on Sports Night on Westwood One Sports. All right, let's continue the thoughts. Wyatt is up next in San Francisco. Wyatt, welcome. You're on Westwood One Sports. Go right ahead.
12: Awesome. Thank you for having me on. Wanted to beat the dead horse of Deshaun Watson today. What a clown, man. I mean, this city embraced you as the savior, right? Deshaun coming out of some controversy and had some injury issues, looking to have a rebound in his career in the city. He gave him the key to the franchise, pretty much. You know, you have the wheel, captain. And, man, has he just ruined everything and showing no remorse for the situation as well. To come out there and to complain about the fans as a quarterback who's supposed to be the leader of the team and the leader of the franchise, you just can't do it. I'm a Denver fan, right? I had to endure the Russell Wilson era. I was kind of bummed that we missed out on Deshaun at the time. And you could talk about how bad the Denver situation was with Russ, but man, even though I had to endure that, I'm so glad I'm not a Cleveland fan with this Deshaun Watson situation. And you also look at the two franchises as a whole. I love how my Broncos

0: him over on the mound a little bit, correct a little bit of things, and he got healthy too. But, I mean, that's what they do. They just max everybody out. Pat Murphy does a great job. So there you go. Wanted to make sure that you got your propers on that. Let's go out to James in San Diego, wants to talk some PCA. Hi, James. Welcome. Go right ahead.
1: Hey. Hey, thanks for having me on. I just wanted to bring up PCA's defense as like comparison to like a really good cornerback, say in the NFL, who doesn't necessarily let up a lot of or get the gaudy numbers and interceptions. But PCA's defense, you know, his range and his reaction time is like unparalleled than anybody else in the league, and maybe even for over the last 20 plus years. I was just wondering if there's like a correlation that you could see there between like a really good cornerback in the NFL who's not getting all the numbers. And maybe that's why the average fan doesn't notice how actually amazing PCA is at defense, and if that has any effect on his MVP candidate race.
0: That's a great question, James. Thanks for the call. I appreciate it. I don't think that PCA is overlooked. I mean, he's on the Cubs. They're on a ton. And I think everybody knows that he's not only the best center fielder defensively in the league, he might be the best defensive player in the league right now. His WAR is 7.9, to put that in proper perspective. Tied for second is Christopher Sanchez at 6.9 and Shohei Ohtani at 6.9. I mean, the guy defensively, you know, he's at a 1.8, but I mean, he makes Wrigley Field look easy, and it's not. If you've ever been there before, ever covered the cut, anything like that, I mean, the wind's blowing like crazy. He gets to everything. And like I said, I think if there's one aspect of his game that's underrated, it's his base running. And it's not only that he's at 30-plus steals. I mean, he's a 30-30 guy, and he's the first Cub in their history to go back-to-back years at 30-30. It's him taking extra base. A couple of weeks ago, he won a game with his base running. He was stealing third. The ball got overthrown. He scores in extra innings. I mean, he's just kind of done it in every single way. And like I said, I get the frustration of Milwaukee fans going, hey, man, but that's kind of what the Brewers are. They're not like one guy, even though Mizorowski is going to win the Cy Young in the National League. They're kind of that whole team. Pete Crow Armstrong has just been ridiculous in every aspect of the game. And I think, you know, for a minute, it takes you a second to catch up. And Ohtani's Ohtani. I mean, he honestly might be, and I don't think we're a prisoner of the moment here. Ohtani might be the best baseball player of all time, but it doesn't mean he wins the MVP every single year. If he had continued to pitch, nobody would have caught him. But he's not pitching right now and probably won't pitch to the end of the season, may pitch in the playoffs, whatever. But I think who's having the best season right now doesn't mean he's the best player, but it's a season award. I think it's Pete Crow Armstrong, and I don't think that it's overlooked what he does defensively, how he runs the bases. You know, then it's the home runs and the big plays he's made for his team. But the Cubs are a high-profile team, so most people know exactly what he's doing. All right, 310-840-4910. We'll continue the conversation coming up next. You have done what you always do, which is have a great hour with you taking over the program. There's still a bunch of people that want to get in as well. We'll do it one more segment at 310-840-4910. We should be talking about blank. Anything across the board is open. We'll continue the conversation coming up next, only here on Sports Night on Westwood One Sports and the Westwood One Sports app.
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12: Let's go. Thanks for joining us. One more segment of We Should Be Talking About Blank, 310-840-4910. The floor is yours. You take over the show. Top of the hour, we give you some random headlines, including something that hadn't happened in a year at a WNBA game. John Gruden is back in the booth. Let's discuss that. Rafi Devers goes back to Boston. What would have been a record-setting field goal between the Bucks and the Chiefs and more. We'll do that at the top of the hour, but let's get through the people at 310-840-4910, 310-840-4910, the late night version of Sports Night here on Westwood One Sports, the Westwood One Sports app. John Lund with you, along with my good friends Will and Peyton. Will is almost on hour 14. How you holding up, my friend? Everything good?
13: Yeah, good? We're doing all right. Might need one last cup of coffee to hold it together, but all in all, we're sane. We're still sane.
12: Okay. That's a good word. For those who don't know, because real quick, then I'll

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0: and more green adult toys are bouncing off WNBA courts. 310-840-4910. Thought I'd get you caught up on those things. Let's hit up, and it's our good friend, ladies and gentlemen, boys and girls of all ages, better late than never. It is our good friend TD in Dallas. Hello, TD. Good to hear from you. Welcome. Go right ahead.
1: John, what's up, man?
0: What's up, brother?
1: Well, I'm in a bit of a situation right now. I've got a stovetop that's burning pretty solid. Okay. My wife and I were out for drinks tonight. As if you remember my call from last weekend, I was out clubbing.
0: Jeez, yeah, you man. Had some fun last week. I like that. Yeah, I liked hearing from you last week. That was nice.
1: You know, you call fun. I call it more of like a business expenditure. And I won't get too much into what I do for a living or how my interpersonal relationships have to work to be who I am or do what I do. But Jesus Christ, man, 33 is too old to be in the nightclub. You know what I'm saying? A lot of people would be like, yo, it you're 33, you're still so young. Not me. Uh-uh.
0: You can't rock in the clubs at 33? I think you can. Just depends. Yeah, there's old, you know, 33, there's young 33, right?
1: I'm thinking back on it now. Yeah, I had a good time. Did my vocal cords have a good time? Absolutely not. That's why I'm calling it.
0: You're struggling.
1: I had the whisper yell going on. I'm like, John,
0: yeah,
1: the cult is alive. Which, by the way, to all our listeners out there, the cult is alive on the streets of Dallas, Texas, and everywhere else where you may be listening. Boom shakalaka to each and every one of you. I hope you got your robes on. I hope you got your chalices out. I hope you're sipping something very fine out of those chalices. I myself, as I exposed to John last week, am sipping on the blood of inferior talk show host, as usual.
0: Yes.
1: I require their sustenance. But anyways, man, these WNBA, this whole debate that's going on, I feel bad because we were talking about it, maybe it was like 2 or 3 weeks ago, and I didn't say what I wanted to say. Here's what I wanted to say. I was waiting for some kind of rebuttal there.
0: No, I'm listening with intent.
1: Yeah, they're stupid if they don't let these guys join the league. Bring them in, man. We need this. I would watch every single game. If you let former male NBA players join the WNBA, and you think that's going to be bad for business? Sophie Cunningham, I get it. I get where you're coming from. No, it's not equal. Think about the product. Think about the business. These guys are going to be yamming all over the court. It's going to be great. It's going to be outstanding television. Anyways, that was my big take for the night. I thought I was going to talk some Cowboys preseason. All that just got deleted from my mind. And then I started thinking about WNBA. Dude, let these guys dunk all over the place. Let's do it. Let's make a real league where these, granted, if it's the way they want to identify, who am I to tell them they're wrong? You know what I'm saying? Bring them into the league. Let them just take the reins and let it rip. Let's have some fun with this thing.
0: TD, you're the man. It's always great to hear from you, my friend. Thank you so much for your thoughts. And it is always great that you are keeping the cult alive, the cult of the late night version of Sports Night. Thank you, my friend. Have a great night. We will hit some preseason action in just 1 minute, but I will opine on that. Enes Kanter is one that's trying to play in the WNBA. He's, what, 6'10", 6'11", 265. Royce White has been very outspoken. He wants to be, or she wants to be, in the WNBA. I think he was, what, when he came out of Iowa State, 6'8", 230. I don't know if he's bigger, less, whatever the case may be. There is the big three that Ice Cube has that either of those guys could get into if they wanted. I'm not down with it. I'm not down with a 6'11", 265-pound guy. It doesn't make any sense to me. A week or two ago, they had a meeting and could not decide. I just know this, that women's sports, women in the WNBA have earned the right to play in that league. It's for women. I just don't see that a 6'11", 265-pound man should be in that league. That's just me. I could be 100% wrong. I'm for equal, this, that, and the other. But I'm not, you know, Royce White, the same kind of a thing. Because you throw on a wig does not mean a 6'8", 240-pound, 260-pound, whatever he is now, guy should be in the WNBA. I'm not down with that. Wasn't Royce White, he's had a varied career, too. He ran for some political office in Minnesota, I think it was, or Iowa, did not win. He was afraid of flying, went into the NBA, and I believe when he first came out, he was afraid of flying. Now wants to be in the WNBA, which I believe they fly. Yeah, they do. So that's an issue. But that's just me. I could be 100% wrong on that. All right, let's get into some preseason action for the NFL. We are through all games of week number 2 in the preseason, and you are starting to salivate for the start of the regular season, which starts with the Seahawks and the Patriots. Then you go down to Australia, and you got the 49ers and the Rams. So we got those two games to start the season. So we're only a couple of weeks away from those. So I'll give you the superlatives from week number 2 in the preseason, which, as I always tell you, is all about not getting hurt generally. And I'll give you my little speech about the preseason as well. We'll do that coming up next, tell you what happened. And then we got Lund's last call at about 40 minutes past the hour, only here on Sports Night on Westwood One Sports and the Westwood One Sports app.
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7: What's happening? Thanks for joining us. We appreciate it, whether it is Sunday morning, as it is everywhere but the West Coast, or it is Saturday night. Thank you for hanging out with us. Here on the late night version of Sportsnet on Westwood One Sports and the Westwood One Sports app, I am John Lund. Will is here in hour 14 or 15. Peyton is here running the program. We'll give you some stuff on preseason football here momentarily. And then we got Lund's last call, including a crazy story from Australia. And I'm not sure I'm buying what these police are selling, but we'll do that in about 18 minutes at 40 minutes past the hour. If you're still on the line, we'll hit you up at 310-840-4910. Very quickly, boys, how we holding up? Especially you, Will. I'm not sure if it's hour 14 or 15. I know you're hitting a bunch of caffeine here. I told you about the eye drops. Everything working? Everything rolling?
8: That's a nice little trick, the eye drops. No, it's hour 14.
7: Wakes you right up.
8: I felt myself dragging a bit. I can't lie. At the start of the hour, I went and I had a banana, some nuts, and now we're back in the race. We're good the rest of the way.
9: Banana and nuts.
7: All right,
9: boy.
7: Yeah. So. Banana's a good call. Absolutely will wake you up. The eye drops work. I am on my second energy drink. And see, I'm nervous because it's about halfway done, and I'm thinking, do I continue to do it because it's going to keep me up? Mm. Or do I just draw it at this point because I'm feeling good? I got easily enough energy, but I guess I'll probably drink it. I hate wasting stuff.
8: Yeah, let it
7: and
8: rip.
7: So, why not? If I have to stay up a couple extra hours, keep my wife up, she won't mind. Actually, yes, she will. She'll be very angry, but I'll try to go outside or run a few laps or whatever it takes. Take the dog walk maybe in the middle of the night so people can look at me like, who's that weirdo outside? Anyway, I digress. All right, a couple of quick things. NFL preseason action. You may have missed that. Lots of games tonight. And just over the weekend itself, I'll give you everything here. Raiders over the Texans, 22-20. The big story, Fernando Mendoza under pressure on 37.5% of his dropbacks, and he's playing Houston. Now Houston did not play their starters, but an 80-yard pick six, not great. Woody Marks looked really, really good. If you're a Houston fan, 43 yards and five touches, mostly on just one drive where he scored a touchdown. C.J. Stroud, one drive, 4 of 6, 27 yards for Houston. And again, Mendoza hit five times, sacked once. And even though Clint Kubiak has not named a starter for the Raiders, I'm sure it's going to be Kirk Cousins, who did not play. Anybody who's panicking over Fernando Mendoza, relax. With Tom Brady generally running operations there, they're going to sit him for a year. Do remember, Tom Brady did sit behind Drew Bledsoe until Mo Lewis knocked him out, so he's a big proponent of a little bit of time on the bench for Fernando Mendoza, and it looks like at this point he's able, or he's going to need to use it. 49ers over the Chargers, 41-17. The big story in that one, Jacob Cowing trying to make the team, 83-yard punt return. Dejon Stribling, the other big story, 4 catches, 46 yards. Brock Purdy, 1 series, 4 of 6, 29 yards. Stribling again, 4 catches, 46.

0: lineup. It wouldn't shock me at all. I mean, it's about who gets hot when. Jake Baldwin and Matt Olson has had an unbelievable bounce back season this year. And, you know, there's certain guys that have been in their lineup a long time that maybe aren't having the season that they normally would have, you know, a guy like Austin Riley or somebody like that. But I mean, if Acuña Jr. can stay healthy, they've got a bunch of offensive guys. And then it comes down to, as it always does, what are they going to do? I mean, is Chris Sale going to be there and he's going to be pitching that way? Do they have enough starting pitching there? You know, I wouldn't count Atlanta out. You know, it's right now it's Dodgers, Brewers. I think they're kind of neck and neck in terms of who I would think in the National League. I think the Cubs are going to be there if they get enough starting pitching. Philly gets off to the bad start. Mattingly takes over. They're good. They've been kind of hot and cold. The Padres are red hot right now. But the Braves kind of get lost in some of that conversation. So, yeah, I know you originally called about the Braves. So, you know, they've got a shot in there. It's just right now, if I had to make my bets, and I'm not looking at bets right now, I'm not looking at, you know, the faves, but, you know, it's the Dodgers and then the Brewers, the way that they've played against them, especially in head-to-head meetings, which don't count in the playoffs. You can dominate a team during the regular season. Doesn't mean you're gonna dominate in the postseason, but, yeah, the Braves are in there. There's no doubt about it. All right, let's get to it. It is time for Lund's Last Call. Let me just pop back on and remember what we've got, because we've got a ton of great stuff for you. You don't want to go anywhere. You absolutely, especially if you're trying to stay up. I was on the road last weekend on about a 12-hour just straight through kind of a thing, and I cheated a little bit. I got a Tesla, and so that thing, I put it on autopilot a little bit, put the pillow behind my head. But I was watching the road. But you got to stay up. So that's what we try to do. I'm thinking, okay. We got the $9 million lot that sank. Fernando Mendoza. I got to play some Fernando Mendoza. The roadside suitcase in Australia. The Penn State story. There's an update on that. Party schools and more. You don't want to miss any of this. It is Lund's Last Call. We'll do it next to finish off the late night version of Sports Night. Only here on Westwood One Sports and the Westwood One Sports app.
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1: Where will the balance of power in the AFC lie? The Bills and Ravens have new coaches. Patrick Mahomes and Bo Nix are coming off injuries. The Patriots face a first-place schedule. The regular season kicks off in less than 3 weeks. We're ready. Are you? Westwood One Sports.
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0: 15, 20, 25, 30, 35, 40, 45, 50, 45. There it goes, Davis. Oh, my God. Davis is going to run it all the way back.
1: Here comes Iguodala, 2-on-1 to find Curry. Get it back. Iguodala puts it up. Oh, LeBron tracked him down and made the rejection. Huge, huge defensive play by the four-time MVP.
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3: Now, they don't wear blue, but it's hard to argue that the Alabama Crimson Tide isn't the bluest of blue bloods when it comes to college football, and now they finally named a starting quarterback. Because right now, Keelan Russell has maybe become the biggest X factor in all of college football this season, and right now, Alabama's starting the season off at number 13 in the preseason AP poll. It's the Tide's lowest preseason ranking since 2008, and a lot of that came from the question mark at quarterback. I'm Elijah Campbell here on Westwood One Sports and the Westwood One Sports app. You can get involved too. Tweet at me at @E_Campbell3 on Twitter, or of course you can call in 310-840-4910.

0: three levels of defense you will find in college football does exist at the University of Alabama this season. So that's going to help. But Keelan Russell may have to be exceptional if something doesn't change from last year. So yes, point guarding everything is going to be important. But I still do believe that Keelan Russell is going to have to be a little more than that, need to be a household name for that offense to be good enough to complement a defensive unit that's as good as any in college football to give them any sort of chance to do what that school expects to do on a yearly basis, and that's compete for a national title. 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But coming up, I'm going to do something very difficult, something a little scary, something that should never make anybody in this business feel really confident. I'm going to pick a winner of the NFC South. It's going to get really spooky, and I'm going to try to do that next as you listen to Elijah Campbell on Westwood One Sports and the Westwood One Sports app.
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0: career. He's not like one of these high velocity guys that you see that have become kind of a luxury in baseball. Ground ball guy, the perfect type of guy for what the Rays have wanted. He's won 12 games this year. I know pitching decisions like wins and losses, Andrew, don't really matter a ton. They really shouldn't matter a ton, but I do think it says a lot that when you pitch, your team wins a lot. And Nick Martinez has 12 wins on the year. Shane Baz has been really disappointing. I was hoping to see more from him for the Baltimore Orioles this year. Yes, I know the O's have some desperation factor to them to really need this game. They're at home in Baltimore, but give me the Rays on the run line here, -1.5, to maybe extend their lead in the AL East. Don't know if you have any more left, or if you have one more, Andrew.
1: I'll keep it back in the MLB, and I think I'll go with the Brewers. I know you already mentioned it, but that game is the Little League Classic in Williamsport. So, yeah, give me the Brewers. I think they're going to sweep in. I picked the Brewers yesterday. I'm going to keep rolling with the Brew Crew.
0: How fun, though. The Little League Classic, always fun every year. I'm just excited to see Sunday Night Baseball back on ESPN. I'm always for that. You know, it makes me a little nostalgic a little bit to have that one back on ESPN. I know they've been without the contract for Sunday Night Baseball for less than a year, but good to see that one back. Brewers still keep winning though, man. 81-49 right now. 81-49. We talked about it a little bit yesterday, but I don't know if I can fully get myself to buy in on the Brewers winning the World Series. And I think a lot of that is just playoff scarring from the last couple of years. I think it is. Maybe, I don't know if they have the bats good enough to be able to seal the deal and actually get to a World Series, but man, this is one of the better Brewers team you've seen in a long time. Going to be hard to see any type of pitching staff, even the lost pitching, if those two teams were to meet in the playoffs. I haven't got a lot of baseball in today, so good to be able to scratch that itch a little bit. I'm Elijah Campbell. He's Andrew Relvas. Thank you for hanging out with us this morning. We'll be back again next Saturday, 6 a.m. Eastern, 8 a.m. Eastern. My man Linnell Willingham is going to take you the rest of the way here as you listen to Westwood One Sports and the Westwood One Sports app.
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0: So excluding their one-game stopover at Wrigley Field, five series wins in a row at Washington, home to St. Louis, at Houston, at Philly, home to Boston.
1: Just to upset you?
0: You count it?
1: I'm counting
0: yeah,
1: it.
0: Yeah, there you go. You're going to get invited to the next Major League Baseball yeah. statistician's ball. It's a wild time. Lucas on second, Guerrero on first. The pitch is rolled over toward third base. McMahon glove steps on third for one, throws to first in the dirt, not dug out by Garcia. Guerrero dashing for third. The throw gets away. Guerrero knocked down by a fielder. He'll get up, race home, and come in to score. Springer into second. The Yankees with a dropped glove and a tossed away baseball throw away the lead. 1-1 in the bottom of the sixth inning. The pitch to Kirk, line to left field, base hit, rolling to the warning track. Springer around third, he'll score. Kirk digging for second, it's an RBI double, and a 2-1 Blue Jay lead. 2-1 Blue Jay leading. Kirk drives one, deep right center, back to the fence. Jones, forget about it! Solo homer Alejandro Kirk. It's 3-1 Blue Jays in the bottom of the eighth inning.
2: It's going to be a lot easier for Louis Varland to come into the ballgame and pound that strike zone now.
0: It'll come down to Varland against Jazz Chisholm Jr. Righty's first pitch is hit in the air center. Going back, Bateman. He'll make the grab, and the Blue Jays come back on the Yankees and win it 3-1 in the series opener. They keep the good times going here on this homestand as they've won 4 of 5 against division rivals.
2: This team is just playing better. They're starting to look like they did last year.
0: 2-1 pitch. Swing and a high drive. Deep left center. Ramos in a jog. It's on the top of the wall. Clement around third. Relay for the Yankees. Lombard throws to the plate. Ernie Clement slides into the throw, cut off. RBI double. Charles McAdoo. And the rookie puts the Blue Jays in front 2-1 in the bottom of the seventh.
3: You know, he's a confident guy. And he's got a lot of energy. You know, he's him, Bate, you know, they're bringing it every day.
0: Harlan brings his hands together at his belt buckle. Glove up, the wind, the 2-2. Swing and a miss, strike three. Set him down on a changeup, one out. Harlan winds, the 0-2. He struck him out swinging. 100 at the top, two down, and 42,580 climb to their feet. The 2-2. Swing and a miss, strike three. Blue Jays take the series. It's a good day to be a Toronto Blue Jay. A comeback 4-1 win over the Yankees, and they just keep on rolling. Runner on second, one out, 2-0 to Cameron. Is ripped on a line toward left field. Fair ball. Bouncing up against the fence. Coming around third, Okamoto. He'll score. Daz Cameron, welcome to the Blue Jays. He ties the game at 1 with an RBI double. 3-2 pitch. Called strike three. 200 strikeouts for Dylan Cease. The seventh Blue Jay to do it. 200 strikeouts in a season.
4: Strikeouts are great, but winning and going deep and giving your bullpen a rest is just as exciting.
0: Pitching now in the 10th inning today, his 2-0. Rice clubs it high and deep right center and out of here. A two-run homer, a rocket off the bat of Rice, and it's 4-2 Yankees. 2-1 pitch is bounced back to the mound. Hill on it. He'll glove throw to first, and that will do it for the game. The Yankees outlast the Blue Jays, winning 4-3 in extras on the back of the Ben Rice homer.
5: It's baseball. You do play a lot of the days. 17 in a row is a lot. I mean, but don't worry. Like, you're like, the Blue Jays are back.
0: Is smoked out to left center field. Going back, Simpson turns at the wall. It's gone! A two-strike, two-run homer for Alejandro Kirk. 1-2 pitch is hit high and deep. Left center field, headed back toward the seats. Out of here! A record-setting blast for Kazuma Okamoto. His 25th home run, the most in a season by a Blue Jays rookie ever. 0-1 pitch is skied to left field and deep, going back. Miles Straw to the track, makes the grab, and the Blue Jays win the game. 10-5 the final scores. Their offense just relentlessly pounded Rays pitching today.
3: You get 3 home runs and you get some timely hits. That's really, really important, especially against a good pitching team. So I liked the way that they kind of kept doing what they're good at.
0: 1-0 pitch. And this one is skied out to shallow left, charging in Sanchez, and it drops in front of him. He was looking at the infielder. In to score, Diaz, right behind him, Hicks, on to

0: base goes Mullins, and that's going to be a two-run double. Sanchez was looking at the fielder, took his eye off the ball, it dropped in front of him.
1: You know, I'm a team guy. I don't sit here and point fingers and talk about other people's mistakes. I talk about my mistakes, and I'm accountable, and I stand here in front of myself and answer mistakes that I made, and I'm accountable for those.
0: The fans at Tropicana Field rise to their feet. Game on the line on this pitch. Two outs, 2-2 count, tying run on second. Baker deals. And Kirk skies one, center field, racing back Mullins to right center, makes the catch on the warning track. And the Blue Jays come close, but cannot come back. They lose the game 7-6. A valiant comeback, but they can't overcome that blow-up five-run fourth inning for the Rays.
2: 0-1 pitch
0: is hit well out to right field. Going back to the wall, DeLuca runs out of room. It's gone. Home run, Nathan Lucas, his seventh of the year. 2-2 pitches tanked out to left field and deep. And Daz Cameron has left the yard. Solo home run for Cameron, and it's 3-1 Blue Jays on his first homer in a Toronto Blue Jay uniform.
2: 1-2 pitch.
0: And Mullins hits it high out to deep right. Going back, Lucas leaps at the fence. He got it. Nathan Lucas with a catch up against the wall. 0-2 pitch. Swing and a miss. Strike three. Bieber carrying on the momentum of the Lucas catch gets DeLuca to chase a slider down and away. 7 Ks for Shane Bieber. And 2 outs in the bottom of the 7th. 0-1. Is on the ground right side, right at McAdoo at second. He'll glove it, throw to first, and it's a good day to be a Toronto Blue Jay. On the back of 3 home runs, they win the game 5-1 over the Rays, and they win their first series at the Trop since 2023, taking it in the rubber mat.
3: Welcome back to the Best of the Blue Jays. I am your host, Joe Ali. We are live on Sportsnet 590 The Fan and across the Blue Jays radio network as we get set to take a listen to the best Blue Jays guests and conversations of the past 7 days. It's Ben Schulman and Chris LaRue this weekend as the Jays are in New York. They take on the Yankees to wrap up this 13-game stretch against the AL East. Let's kick off the show with the TV voice of the Blue Jays, a guy you're going to hear and see a lot. Here's Dan Schulman joining Jeff Blair and Kevin Barker.
4: Which part of what's going on with the offense right now feels like something you can reasonably count on going forward?
5: Yeah, it's a good question. It's really one game, right? If you go back to the homestand, they went 5-2, but they only scored 23 runs in 7 games. That's 3.3 runs per game. So last night was a welcome departure from that. It was just nice to see them hit the ball hard. It wasn't single, single, single, or, you know, single, bunt, ground ball, fly ball. Like, it

0: bottom of the order, George Springer, after, you know, a rough stretch and appearing to favor that shoulder, had a couple of hits, stole a base, drove in a run. It just was a team effort last night. And you're right, they're not going to get 10 on 17 every single night, or maybe anymore ever again this season. Like, that's a lot of runs and a lot of hits, but it was really, really good. It also allowed John Schneider to use Matt Waldron for a couple of innings. Unfortunately, he had to go to Miles, but they didn't need Rogers or Varland last night. And that's another benefit of a win like that.
1: Yeah. I think maybe the most sustainable part of this, and maybe it's not getting three hits a game, but Alejandro Kirk being a very good offensive player, like that's what you expect out of Alejandro Kirk. And he's at his absolute best right now. We use this term aircraft carrier, which apparently maybe Kevin Barker came up with that term. It does feel like recently introduced into our lexicon. So it's I don't discount that possibility that Kevin Barker invented the term aircraft carrier. Mm-hmm. But it is interesting to think about. Yeah, there has. I know Kaz Okamoto has had his moments where he's been hot, but he's never felt like the guy that single-handedly won the Blue Jays a bunch of games in a week. Alejandro Kirk is doing that, Dan. Like, just like if Vlad had done that for a week, had a couple of hot weeks, if he could, God forbid, come back and have a hot month to end the season, it's just one guy. But the difference one guy having a great stretch of games can make on on this team is huge.
0: Yep, and he's the number three hitter right now. We'll see what happens when Vlad comes back. But I'm just looking at the numbers. It's only 15 games in August, but he's hitting .392.
1: Yeah,
0: .392, and he's driven 13 runs. He's walked 8 times. His on base percentage in August is .459. His slug is .608. I mean, those are huge, huge numbers. He is a really, really good hitter, and he hits good pitching too. Like, picture him hitting a fastball. Well, what he did last night, right? A pitch, he fouls off 4 pitches, gets one up above the belt and hits it out to left center. Now, can you picture him hitting a down and away pitch to right for a line drive single? Yes, absolutely. Right. Can you picture him hitting breaking balls? Yes. Like, he hits all different kinds of pitching. He's a really good hitter and a really smart hitter. And more often than not, he executes well in big moments. He had that one double play on Sunday, I guess, which really surprised me. And Ryan Weathers was great and made a great pitch. But I thought for sure somehow, some way that ball was getting in the air to right field and getting a run home. But that's a rare, didn't get it done recently for Alejandro Kirk. He's by far their best hitter right now, and they need every bit of it. He's one of the best catchers in baseball. And the shame of the broken thumb, such a fluky thing. It cost him 2.5 months, and that probably cost him another month until he started looking and feeling like himself. But it's great. Like, I think he's the guy right now that other teams are worried about the most. I know the Yankees are. The Yankees are. They have a ton of respect for Alejandro Kirk, and I'm sure the Rays do as well. And I wonder. We talked about this yesterday, I think, a little bit. Like, does he play a little bit more? Do you squeeze him in there as the DH a little bit more often? Does Springer get a day here and there? And so does Kirk play 5 out of 6 instead of 4 out of 6 in a given week? He catches 4 and he DHs 1. Like, it's almost September. And, you know, he should be fresher. He hasn't caught an entire season because of the thumb injury. So I'm wondering if they up his playing time a little bit.
2: Let's keep the show going. I filled in for Blake Murphy on Jays Talk Plus this past week. Blake enjoying some well-deserved time off. So we had some fun guests. We'll sprinkle in on today's show. We'll start with former Blue Jay Chris Colabello joining Daniele Franceschi and myself on Wednesday morning.
3: I wanted to ask you about something that Joey Votto had said the other day. He was on Jeff Passan's podcast, and they were talking about hitting and Ted Williams. They had this, they found this clip that was like, we're talking about 56 years
4: making the rounds.
3: Great. Yeah. Incredible. But one of the things that Joey talked about, he said for him as a hitter, the most difficult thing he thinks in hitting is pulling the baseball. Do you agree with that? Like, what do you think? And why would he sort of suggest that might be the most challenging thing to do as a hitter?
4: So it's really interesting. And I'd like to have a prolonged conversation with Jose about this. Because Jose is the one who's like really good at pulling the ball.
3: Yes.
4: Joey Votto was a guy who like used the whole field, right? Like, Jose Bautista epitomized what pulling the baseball looked like, right? So, pulling the ball effectively and functionally is hard. And the reason why is because once you try to sell out to pull the baseball, you open up a lot of holes. Now, take my teammate, Jose Bautista, again, who was one of the best I've ever seen

0: at it. As we got into the day and age of high velocity and, you know, devastating secondary stuff and all that, pulling the ball became much, much harder. Fundamentally, if you really think about the amateur game and you look to the lowest levels of the game, pulling the ball is the easiest thing to do. Because when you're like 10, like most guys that are talented hit balls behind them foul. Like I remember I couldn't keep the ball fair. I couldn't hit against slow pitching, right? So it's technically not harder to pull the ball. I'm pretty sure what his comments meant was like pulling the ball effectively, functionally without exposing yourself, right? I was literally having this conversation with my agent last night. I don't even know why we were talking about it, but one of his clients is Rafael Flores is having like a nice little run for the Pirates right now. And it all stems from like, when you use the big part of the field, good things happen as a hitter. It opens up more holes. You create more time. Like you create better direction with your swing. When you want to sell out the pull, you expose so much more there, right? And that's why it's really, really hard to be a great pull hitter and hit for a high average in today's game. Like, you know, Jose didn't hit for particularly high averages. He had such a keen eye at home plate, though, which is what allowed him to drive baseballs out of the ballpark. Because, again, fundamentally, like the left field wall is closer than any other part of the park. And you can create your best bat speed out front, right? Like you can create the best acceleration out front. So in order to pull that ball functionally, you have to hit it out front and therefore makes it easier to hit out. Doing that consistently and without exposing yourself to holes is what makes it hard. So Joey's comment is fair, but lacks some context, I think.
1: One of the aspects of last year and the run to the World Series that beyond just the winning, which will do wonders, clearly, there was this sense of real unique kinship and, you know, sort of a very communal vibe to that team, like something really special there in terms of the culture that had been created and developed. And, you know, 2015, that group, that 15-16 era Blue Jays, you know, clearly those guys resonated in this market and did wonders for baseball in this country. In your estimation, what makes a good clubhouse at the big league level? What makes a positive culture and environment? And I'm sure it differs depending on the guys you have in and personalities you have in that room. But is there something that's sort of central to creating that positive environment and culture?
0: I think it starts with authenticity, right? The first thing I noticed when I became part of the Jays, and Alex had talked openly at the time about, you know, wanting to bring in good culture guys, right? Because historically, he felt like he was building rosters that on paper looked really good, but, you know, hadn't really thought about the human. A good culture to me, it starts with players being able to be themselves, right? It sounds stupid that as a big leaguer, like you would have people who feel like they're not being themselves. And I would argue that in the big leagues, it's the hardest to be yourself, right? Because you have so many outside influences and you have rookies and arbitration guys and post-arbitration guys and free agency and all this stuff. Like there's all these dynamics that kind of like affect how each player, you know, perceives the day they have to go out and do their work, right? So in Minnesota, I felt like I walked on eggshells in our clubhouse, right? And that's not anybody's fault other than the personalities in the clubhouse were what they were. When I came to Toronto, I felt it immediately. And I even said it when I got sent down in my meeting. I said, I don't know how many games this team's going to win, but it's going to be a lot of fun doing it. And then realistically, like it has to be fun, right? Because you're together so long and for so much of your days that if you can't enjoy each other's company and enjoy the game, then forget it, right? Like you're just not going to win. You don't have a chance to be a winning team. And that's why I talk about the people about championship players. Championship players to me are guys who have the ability to like keep the clubhouse level, right? Because you're going to have big personalities, AKA Josh Donaldson and Jose Bautista, two of the biggest personalities I've ever met, right? And then like you have to be able to offset those with guys like Munenari Kawasaki and Josh Tolle and, you know, even Mark Burley, who have the ability to just kind of like slow everybody down, make fun of themselves, make fun of everybody else too. So that it starts with that, right? And I think watching the team in Toronto last year, obviously, like you have to catch the right energy and have guys be playing at a certain level to be able to like have it all kind of like catch lightning in a bottle, right? Again, where are guys at in free agency? Did they get paid? How was the year before? How's their health? And so all those things kind of factor into all of it. And I think that's why, like last year, you know, at the end, people were like, oh, we'll get back next year. I'm like, be careful, guys.

0: like it's going to be a different team no matter what. And we felt that when we started the 2016 season, right? Like as much as you thought like, oh, we're going to take this same energy from last year, as soon as the calendar flips, it's a new dynamic and you have to go deal with a whole new set of circumstances. So you have to be able to survive those things.
1: Before we take a break, let's hear from someone you are very familiar with. Here's the skipper, John Schneider. He joined Blair and Barker for their weekly chat.
2: John, whenever one of your everyday players goes on the IL and Vladimir Guerrero Jr., you know, this had to be one of my questions every Friday.
0: Of course.
2: So whenever a guy like that goes on the IL and your offense goes on a heater, and momentum is such a huge thing with a lineup, you know, this is kind of the sweet spot, I think, for your lineup this year is the way they've been hitting. Kirky's hot. Everybody's kind of filling in the blanks. When that everyday guy comes off the IL, how, for you, is that a big enough challenge to sort of not kill momentum of where you're putting him in the lineup? How do you just continue to, okay, he's our everyday guy, I got to throw him in there, but I also want to keep the thing going here. What's the challenge?
3: Yeah. Yeah, I mean, it's just being open with Vlad and talking to him. You know what I mean? Ideally, it's not just Kirky hot. And, you know, it's not, you know, you try to look at what is sustainable, right? And I think guys, you know, filling in have done a very, very good job, whether it's McAdoo or Valley or Daz or whoever it is. You know, guys have done a really good job of just stepping in. The balance is like, okay, that's the job, you know? It's like, where does everyone fit in? Kind of by default, you throw Kirky in the three hole with Vlad out, and he was swinging the bat well and still is. So you try to just make the best decision kind of with where you are right now. And the glaring obvious here is we're going to be better when Vlad's at his best. You know what I mean? So where does that happen within the lineup, and how does that affect everyone else? But we're going to continue to be a team that's built around him. And, however he fits in, you know, he's going to understand, right? It's not going to hurt his feelings if he's hitting second or if he's hitting fourth or he's hitting third. You know what I mean? He gets it. He's watching how we're playing. You know, this dude, you know, people don't understand Vlad where, you know, he's not making a lineup. You know, I've put him third or second. You know what I mean? Like he's going to do whatever, you know, he thinks I think is best for the team. You know what I mean? So he sees how we're playing, and the facts are, we can sustain this and get a little bit better when Vlad's at his best.
4: I'm trying to remember. God, I don't know who made this comment. It was in one of the post game interviews with Arden, or it might have even been Shane. I can't remember. But the question was asked about, okay, the guys that you know, the trade deadline guys, the guys who've come in here, you know, especially a guy like Soriano. The question was about how it kind of changed the clubhouse dynamic. And you talked about how, you know, things might have been a little stagnant before. Mm-hmm. I'm thinking about guys like Daz Cameron and McAdoo. What have they brought and how have they fit in to the dynamic?
3: Man, they brought athleticism.
4: And Josh Smith. I'm sorry. I know he was part of the trade, but.
3: Yeah, I mean, athleticism, the ability to hit the ball hard, you know, versatility with Mac defensively, and something to prove, you know what I mean? And I think Smitty goes into that category too. It sucks we had to put him on the IL today because he can just do a lot of different things for you and was kind of making progress getting back to where he was, you know, a couple of years ago, I think, offensively and gaining a little bit of confidence. So it's sometimes it kind of just happens to where guys kind of just gel quickly. And, you know, I think there's certain parts of the season where everyone really understands kind of where you are. And right now, you know, this is the best way to say it. Not that guys do all the time, but no one's playing for numbers. They're trying to win, you know what I mean? Which is a really refreshing feeling. So going back, you know, before the deadline, when I said things could be stagnant, there's so many things that go into it. There's so many thoughts, and you know, people are at different points in their careers, and are you a free agent, or are you playing for this or doing that, or you know, are you wondering if you're going to get traded? I think there's just kind of like a balloon that was popped and said, hey, here's who we have and here's how we're going to try to play, you know what I mean, as opposed to waiting around for one or two guys to do something. So the guys have kind of embraced that, and then the guys that have arrived here can do some different things, and it allows me to get a little bit creative with the lineup, and it allows guys to hopefully be put in spots where they're going to be good. So that's it, really. And I think when you do that and everyone feels involved and feels part of it, and I think it was important that the guys kind of got off to a good start when they did get over here, whether it was Soriano or

0: or Smitty or Matt coming back up. What I think it's important to get off to a good start and feel like you're part of it. So that's kind of been the change. And, you know, guys that have been here, I think, are kind of feeding into that too.
1: I wanted to ask you about Dylan Cease. We had, we were talking to Caleb about this yesterday, and you know, the question came up about Dylan's the velocity at this stage of the season. Caleb kind of made an interesting point though. I'd thought about it, and Kevin and I had kind of thrown it back and forth a bit, but John, I wonder if we're always going to watch a guy's velocity, especially a guy like Dylan Cease, because he throws hard. But do you think that maybe he kind of went to school a little bit with Gossman and thought, you know what, I can actually take some stuff off, and you know, maybe I'm not going to trick guys because everybody's got a scouting report, but that maybe he's sort of learning that this is almost like having a different fastball, right? I can throw the 95 mile an hour fastball. I don't have to throw the 99 one. Or is that, are we giving him way too much credit?
0: No. I mean, Dylan said it after his last outing. This is the most, you know, development he's had in a year in quite some time, and he's happy about that. He's evolved. You know what I mean? I remember his first outing in spring training against the Phils. I think he was throwing 98, 99, and I was like, oh boy, slow down. But I think he's learned over the course of this year based on, you know, his pitches and using all of them, that it doesn't have to be max effort all the time. You know, he can, you know, throw a sinker instead of a four seamer in a certain count and get a quick out. He can, you know, put a well-located 94, 95 to set up a slider as opposed to trying to rip 99 and have it be out of the zone. So I think I always go back to watching Dylan work and listening to the conversations that he and me or he and the pitching group have. He's really evolved into, and again, it's talking to guys like Kev when he was here. It's like guys like Max. They're all talking, and he's taken in a lot of information and kind of made it his own. So I think, yeah, you look up in his last couple outings and in the fifth or the sixth, you see the 97, 98. I think he's kind of learning that, you know, there's more than one way to pitch. When I think a lot of his career was, I'm throwing everything as hard as I can for as long as I can, and whatever happens, happens. He's kind of learning the art of pitching and when to kind of take a little bit off and when to step on it when he needs to.
2: 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Don't turn that dial. I'm Sho Ali. 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
18: 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Show Ali here with you as we continue listening to the best Blue Jays guests and conversations of the past week. To kick off the second half of the show, I had a conversation down at the Rogers Centre with one of the newest members of the Jays. Here's outfielder Brett Bateman from the Jays dugout last week. I imagine the last roughly 2 weeks or so has been a real whirlwind for you. Can you describe what it's been like to go from city to city to city? And oh yeah, I also have your major league call up in there. What's that been like for you?
19: It's been pretty crazy, right? But nothing short of unbelievable. Just absolutely blessed to have this opportunity to, you know, represent not only a organization, but as well as a country in Toronto. And, you know, I've been absolutely, you know, meshed straight in to this org by fans, by the teammates, you know, by the coaches. And, you know, I'm excited for, you know, hopefully a few more weeks as we, you know, make a final push here.
18: So you made your way to Buffalo, and you know, we've heard a lot of reports. You're probably not super familiar with this, but Casey Kandel likes to mess with people when they tell them they're on their way up to the major leagues. But I imagine while you did talk to him, it's not like you got to know him very long before making your way to, if not Toronto, but to Philly. Well, I'm curious what that was like when you met him, and then he told you were coming to Philly.
19: Yeah, it was kind of funny. Like he had been suspended for that game that I got, like after I got called up, situation between a pitcher throwing out a hitter, hypothetical. I don't think he meant to, it was just accidental. But he wasn't in the dugout for it. And there was just situation third and second, no outs. I think we were up like 2-1 or 2 in like the seventh inning, no outs. And, I ended up like putting a good battle up against, you know, a good right-handed pitcher, you know, slinging

0: down low righty, and I ended up grounding out to second and not scoring the run. And he brought me into office and he started off with like, you know, hey man, like just wanted to get what was going through your mind with guys on third and second, no outs. And I was like, yeah, I'd been kicking myself all night. Like we ended up winning the game, but I'd been kicking myself just cause you know, I gotta be better than that. And he's like, well, you don't have to worry about doing that here cause you're going to Toronto. And it was pretty short. Cause like I said, like, I unfortunately, you know, haven't really gotten known that well. So, but yeah, it was pretty funny, I guess. It was pretty quick, and he's just like, "Yeah, you're going to Philly. You're gonna join the Toronto Blue Jays in Philly." And I was kind of like, "Oh, you know." So
1: well, you did make your way to Philly. Pretty awesome start, no question. I saw on IG, forgive me for IG stalking you, but I saw on there that you posted some pictures of your debut. So who ended up making it to Philly after your game?
0: Yeah, my parents, my sister, her boyfriend, my girlfriend, aunt, uncle, my two little cousins, and then my agent as well. So, a pretty big crowd, for an away series, especially on a short notice.
1: Yeah, no kidding. What did it mean to have those guys in the stands for such a big part of your life?
0: Nah, it was great. Like, I mean, like anyone else would say for their debut, it's nice to just have that small corner of, you know, of support right there, right next to you at the field, no matter what happens. And, you know, whether you have a good day or bad day, they're always going to be the same people. And they're always going to love you. So, it was great.
1: So speaking of family, I do want to ask you about your dad. I'm sure you've gotten a lot of questions about him, a former coach for well over 20 years, still coaching people all over the place. Augsburg's University in Minnesota, where you're from. I think most parents probably will always go out of their way to give their kids the tools to succeed, no matter what their career path is. But also most parents don't have a baseball coach for a father, and their son becomes a professional athlete. So what is that like, having him in your corner, having your mom, who looked like she had a monster smile on her face? What is that like, having them on your journey to Philly and now here in Toronto?
0: Yeah, I mean, it's great, right? I think the one thing that's really helped me like throughout my career is just kind of having some sort of edge when it comes to like the deeper level of baseball, rather than just like hit the ball, turn at first or double play, stuff like that. And being able to like talk with him growing up about like certain plays or pitches and how people are going to pitch you definitely helps. And then my mom's always just been like the biggest supporter, you know, whether it's making snacks for our team after a game or, you know, being the one to invite my friends over to hang out after a game. So kind of just stuff like that. But at the same time too, I think if you asked them, they wouldn't have expected like the whole professional baseball. I was kind of always just the kid that liked to have fun where my feet were, whether that was, you know, in high school ball and Legion ball. Like playing in Legion was one of the most fun baseball experiences I ever had. And you know, like I had invites to go to like prospect events and stuff, and I turned that down just to play like Minnesota Legion baseball with, you know, my childhood friends. And, you know, that's kind of how my whole career has been. Like, it hasn't really been like looking towards the next step. It's mostly been like just being where my feet are at and just having fun playing baseball.
1: Being where your feet are at is definitely a great motto. And, your feet are now here in Toronto. You've been here for a couple of games now. I'm curious what you knew about the Jays prior to the trade. And now that you've been here for a little while, you know, what your opinion is in the clubhouse, your teammates, and certainly of the city.
0: Yeah, I mean, to be completely honest, the most I know about Toronto was the Jose Bautista home run.
1: Good thing to know.
0: Yeah, but now like it's totally different, right? Like it's pretty much packed house every game. Like even on the Monday game, I was, you know, kind of was like, wow, like this is how we get down here in Toronto, but. There's people on the streets always wearing Blue Jays gear, you know, whether you're playing that night or not. Like it's amazing, you know, to just see the support and all the fans and how they want you to succeed and they want to cheer you on. So it's pretty cool.
1: Let's keep the show going with a check-in down in Buffalo. Nick Ashbourne and myself were joined on Jays Talk Plus by Bison's manager Casey Kandel on Tuesday morning. You know, before we get into any specific guys, Casey, I've always been curious, and I'm hoping to get your take on this. What is your working relationship like with guys like John Schneider and Ross Atkins? And like in the workflow sense that both parties or all parties are constantly having to relay information between Buffalo and Toronto and vice versa. I mean, we sometimes hear from John here in Toronto, and he says something like, you know, Casey,

0: Casey and I spoke about Bateman or David Schneider or Charles McAdoo. So there just has to be, I'm imagining, a baseline of good level of communication between all of you guys.
1: Yeah, you always have to. I mean, that's the biggest part of it. You know, they're always, you know, asking about, hey, how's this guy doing? What does he look like base running wise or defensively? And I mean, most of the time, you know, the performance offensively is, you know, getting them looks at, you know, they're getting looked at for that. But, you know, they want to know, can they do the little things to the game to help the team win, which is the most important part. So that's kind of what we're talking about a lot.
2: Another player I want to ask about your experience with is Daz Kamerun, because he's not quite a prospect in the same way, but he's had a fascinating journey to the big leagues with the Blue Jays, where he had some success in Korea, and then he joins midseason and then does really well with the Bisons before getting a shot in Toronto. And this is a player who has quite a bit of major league experience, but is kind of rebuilding their career and obviously a very successful 2026. I'm wondering what you saw with him.
1: Just, you know, he has tremendous ability on the baseball field, and, you know, he has a real knack for stealing bases. He's really good at reacting and getting good jumps. And, you know, he did everything he needed to do and everything that was asked of him, and was enthusiastic. And he came in and asked questions of like, hey, you know, what do they want me to do? What do they expect me? What do they want from me? And he wanted to know what he needed to do to impress the Blue Jays. And, you know, he went about doing that while he was here. So, you know, it was good to see him get an opportunity up there.
0: We're chatting with Casey Kandel, manager of the Buffalo Bisons, here on Jays Talk Plus. Show and Nick here with you until the top of the hour. So, Casey, you know, we got to meet Ricky Tiedemann up here in Toronto. And beyond his stuff, which did look pretty good in the one outing he got up here, you know, the journey to the majors is, I'm sure, always a tough thing to navigate at the best of times, and even more so when you're dealing with a number of injuries over a few years. He seems like a really resilient guy, and I'm imagining you've gotten to know him a bit with the Bisons. I mean, what is he like from a mentality perspective, given that, you know, his own journey was a much hyped prospect and then had to deal with all these injuries? I'm curious what you've seen from him from a resilient standpoint.
1: Well, he has the ability to overcome adversity, and, you know, he's done that, you know, quite a few times in the past. And so just still has, you know, wants to go out and compete and wants to do well. And he, you know, he's had a long road back, and he's had his ups and downs. And to see that kindly, finally come to fruition that he got to the big leagues was great. Although, you know, just a short stint, but that's still, you know, that's a testament to his character and his ability to come back from what he had to deal with. And, you know, he just wants to go out and compete, and he wants the ball, and he wants to do the best that he can out there and help the team.
2: Another player who has been through Buffalo has been really successful there this season, and it's a name that I think Jays fans have kind of just started to become more familiar with. He came over in a trade earlier, but this is a breakout year in the minors, was Jay Harry. Now he's playing a lot of different positions, hitting the ball really well for you. I'm wondering what kind of ball player he is, and, you know, kind of introducing him to Jays fans who are just starting to become aware of a guy who, you know, has a lot of different utility, can play different positions, and again, just has a bit of a breakout season in the minors like we haven't seen before this year.
1: Yeah, he just kind of everything kind of locked in this year, and offensively he's been a force. He's very good up the middle, defensively, shortstop and second base, and has played all three outfield positions. And so, you know, the ability to have that, you know, that versatility and to be a force offensively is kind of rare, and it's been good. He's just going to be coming back from being in Florida, had a little hip issue, and so he's coming back, and he'll be there today, and he's going to be playing today. So. Good.
0: I wanted to get your, before we let you go, Casey, I wanted to get your thoughts on Spencer Arrighetti, who made a rehab start down in Buffalo on the weekend, 3 2/3, two runs on three hits, struck out three. He walked two. Velo a little down from his season averages. I mean, are we anticipating maybe one or two more starts with the Bisons at this point?
1: Yeah, I have no idea. He was in town. It was funny because I went out there to take him out, and, you know, here's that 50 pitches. So he kind of looked up and he was wondering, hey, what's going on? And I was like, well, they wanted a hard stop on 50. So he was like, oh, I go, I'm just glad you didn't yell at me because, you know, but he did well. And he

0: looked like he said he felt what he felt great. And, you know, I'm not sure what is going to be the going forward with him, but I'm sure we will know, you know, within the next couple days.
1: Before we say goodbye, let's hear from my favorite guest on the network. Here's ESPN MLB insider Jeff Passan on with Jeff Blair and Kevin Barker.
2: Hey, I wanted to ask you about, you know, the story that's developing with the Dodgers, with Mark Walter, and of course the Lakers. And I mean, gosh, it involves the professional women's hockey. I mean, there's so many layers to this thing, a Premier League team, professional women's hockey. Like, Mark Walter is his hand in a lot of things. And I know you're going to do this in detail in your podcast on Tuesday. So I want you to give away what you've been reporting on, because I know you've been spending time digging into it. But I did want to ask you this. Like, at the end of the day, it seems to me that what we're talking about here is self-dealing, right? Which is a complicated, it's a complicated legal situation, but essentially it's kind of a way of moving money around. It's kind of
3: you know, can I take a run at this?
2: Yeah, take a run at it, because I know you did it. You did it on Max Mannix's podcast, and it was really good. So yeah, I'll let you explain it, because God knows I can't.
3: Mm-hmm. So back when Dodd-Frank, which was a law that was passed in the United States for financial regulation, went through, banks all of a sudden were just not in positions to give out large amounts of money to people, or in this case, investment firms that wanted it. And Mark Walter, who runs a bunch of entities, including the Guggenheim Investment Group, they're always looking for cash to go out and use and make money, right? And what they found, and other companies, especially private equity companies, have found over the last, really become more popular the last 15 years or so, but it dates back about 30 years, is that life insurance companies are wellsprings of cash. Just think about it. Life insurance, it's pretty expensive. It's paid in cash every year, and the policy is going, you know, you just have a big pile of money sitting around. And the whole idea behind life insurance historically, especially with mutual companies, has been that we're going to have safe investments and your money is going to be there for your loved ones when you pass or when you decide to close out the policy. Well, that has changed. And the conservative investments with life insurance and annuity policies of the past, in many cases, are no longer very safe anymore. They're risky investments, and Guggenheim engaged in some of these risky investments where federal authorities and investigators are concerned, is that when you take this money, if you're the insurance company, and go and give it to other companies, that, pardon me, you get the absolute best return on your dollar that you can. Well, if you are taking that money and investing it into companies that are already owned by the people who own the life insurance companies,
2: right?
3: Who is, oh my goodness, let me take a drink of water here. If that's what you're doing, then who are you looking out for? Are you looking out for the policyholders who put their money into this life insurance thinking it was going to be safe? Or are there going to be more favorable terms on the for the people who borrow it and for the companies who borrow it? And Mark Walter, according to filings, had disclosed that only 3% in one of his life insurance companies, only 3% of the investments that they were making were in companies that were affiliated with Mark Walter's business empire. Upon a look back through it, that number actually grew to 42%. And so what essentially has been happening, according to these filings, is that Mark Walter and plenty of others are doing this as well, but Mark Walter and his companies have taken life insurance money and used it on their own companies. And that right there, Jeff, is what you were talking about, self-dealing. It's giving yourself good terms on something with other people's money. And the policyholders at the end of the day are the ones who are put in a parallel.

0: a situation. And while affiliated investing is not inherently illegal, when you're up at, say, 40% of investments into affiliated things, that's where fraud can happen.
1: So do you think Major League Baseball, and this to me is kind of the thing that really interests me. I mean, first of all, do you think that the commissioner's office, they must have known this, right? Like and I guess what I'm getting at is, you know, the Dodgers are a focal point for just about any discussion we have about the CBA. They are.
0: Yeah.
1: And I'm just wondering, is what the commissioner's office, what you think their reaction is to this right now? Like, you know, we're about to have a labor war and, you know, kind of the team that we've been talking about a lot and other people have been talking about a lot. Their ownership is facing scrutiny right now.
0: Yeah, the commissioner's office at this point is, I'm not going to say it's entirely, hey, nothing to see here.
1: Mm-hmm.
0: But I will say this. One thing that was very interesting to me, and this is going to be a reasonable focus of the show next week. This is not the first time that Mark Walter has been accused of doing something like this, guys.
1: Right, 2014, right?
0: That's exactly right. Back in 2014, a lawsuit, it was a 105-page complaint that was filed that showed really convincingly that the Dodgers owners actually didn't really put in a whole lot of their money to go and purchase the team. Allegedly, $1.2 billion of the $2.15 billion purchase price came from the coffers of an annuity company. So people who were trying to buy something to protect themselves long term were put into an investment that typically is not something that you would see, say, a mutual life insurance company go and do. And you could argue, guys, hey, it turned out to be a pretty damn good investment. The Dodgers, if they sold on the open market now, would probably go for about $10 billion. Like give or take a few billion here or there, but it would be in the $10 billion vicinity. That's a good investment, right? Well, guess who saw the profits from that? It certainly was not the people who are the annuity holders. And so their money is essentially being used as a vehicle to make rich people richer.
1: You know, Stan Kasten made a point, and I can't remember who told us this, but Stan Kasten was asked about this and essentially said, this isn't a Dodgers problem. And I wanted to ask you, do you think that this is going to cause people to look differently at the Dodgers' recent success? At the Otani, and I'm talking about fans, and I'm talking about media people, frankly. Mm-hmm. I'm talking about people mm-hmm. in Toronto who saw the Dodgers beat the Jays in the seventh game of the World Series last year. Are they going to look at this now and go, well, hang on, what the hell's the difference between, you know, we penalized Houston because they were banging on a garbage can. Now we got a team right. whose owner is doing stuff that, you know, is by all accounts, you know, financial. I mean, I'm not going to call financial fraud because I want to be careful, but it is creating issues. In terms of the legality of it.
0: Questionable financing.
1: Questionable financing. Absolutely. So now are we saying, wait a minute, is this whole Dodgers thing a house of cards?
0: It might be a house of cards. I don't know that at this point. You know, if you look at in a call yesterday with investors, essentially anything or one specific loan that was under Guggenheim's management, the price of it dropped precipitously, which suggested that there's not a whole lot of confidence in Guggenheim-linked assets right now. That being said, I have not personally been able to find anything that says, okay, this is specifically nefarious when it comes to baseball, and this helped the Dodgers win.
1: Right.
0: And this is why the Dodgers are doing what they are. The counter argument to anyone who suggests that would be, well, the Dodgers are a really, really big and successful business that's pulling in $1 billion in revenue every year, and they're reinvesting that revenue into the team. But, you know, what was the environment in which this machine that the Dodgers have going right now was created. And so if there's anything, maybe it's

0: an original sin argument. But in terms of like dirty money making its way into the Dodgers and helping fund them, at this point, I haven't seen anything that would make me allege that specifically. Yep.
1: That does it for us. Thanks for being with us on another edition of the Best of the Blue Jays. The Jays wrap up their 13-game stretch against the American League East in New York against the Yankees. Day off on Monday, and then a homestand to end the month, including series against the Royals and Mariners at the Rogers Center. Thanks to all of the guests for lending us their time. Thanks to my colleagues, Jeff Blair, Kevin Barker, Daniele Franceschi, and Nick Ashbourne. Of course, thanks to our producer, Nick Blackmore. But as always, the biggest thanks will go to you guys, the listeners. We forever appreciate you being alongside. But like I said, we got to go. That does it for us. I'm Sho Ali. I'm back for pre and post this weekend. Jays Talk Plus, one more time for me on Monday morning as well. Enjoy the ball games, everyone. We will talk to you later.
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0: Good Sunday morning, everybody. It is Sportsnet today on Sportsnet 590 The Fan. Roger Lajoie, Zach Bodenstein with you for the next 3 hours. We're delighted to be with you as we get you ready for the Blue Jays and the Yankees. Rubber game in the three-game series and the 13-game stretch that Jays fans were so concerned about. Got to get through. Just tread water. Just hang in there. Hang around. They're 8-4. 8-4. 3 out of 4 against Boston. 2 out of 3 against Tampa. 2 out of 3 against the Yankees here. And 1-1 now. That is pretty impressive. So we've been asking the question over and over again, but it bears repeating. We're down now. Now here, we're going now, folks. It is no longer early. There's not a ton of baseball left. There's a lot of baseball left when you're only a half game and all those teams in a wild card. But now it's a serious thing. Hey, this team going to be in the playoffs? And if they're in the playoffs, Zach, I am telling you, they've got a shot. You see the way they're playing the Red Sox, the Yankees team is more than capable. They're also more than capable of still missing the playoffs as well. 590, 590, standard data and text rates may apply. Name and location, please. It has been a weird year for the Blue Jays. There's no question about that. Ian Harrison will join us from the Associated Press at the bottom of this hour, talk some Blue Jays. Jacob Kamenicker will join us from USA Today Sports, talk a little NFL. The great Maury Brown on the rest of Major League Baseball. I love Maury, one of my favorites. And John Hodge, CFL reporter and insider, talk about the Argos and their big win and the rest of the CFL. And we love your feedback. 590, 590, standard data. And text rates may apply. Zach, it was a nervy 8-9. The big bullpen guys almost gave it away, but almost only counts in horseshoes and grenades. And the Blue Jays get another victory over the Yankees. Half game back. It seems like they've been a half game or one game back. Haven't been able to leapfrog into that position, but that's the case because so many teams are involved in this mix. And most of these teams not playing that great. And now after today's game, the schedule really favors the Blue Jays. Are they going to find a way to whittle their way into the playoffs here? It's beginning to look like it for sure.
1: Yeah, it feels like that. You know, my only concern, Raj, is the math. Like, is the math on their side? And you and I have talked about this. And I think this is where we kind of see it a little bit differently. So the fact that these teams are going to be playing each other head to head, including the Blue Jays, right? The Blue Jays are going to go up against all these teams at some point between now and September the 27th, other than the Minnesota Twins. That includes 6 against the Baltimore Orioles, who are all of a sudden getting hot, right? So my big concern is the math. When you've got all these teams going head to head, it means somebody's going to win on a given night. And when you've only got one team that can get in for one spot out of 7 that are fighting for it, boy, does that make every single game you play so important. So I guess what I'm trying to say is, like, you don't necessarily control your own destiny because a lot of these other teams are going to be picking up wins just by default because they're playing one another. It makes things so difficult. As far as quality of team, there's no doubt the Toronto Blue Jays are the best team of these 7. I full-heartedly believe that. I think the way they play, I think you're seeing it against these top teams. I think their style offensively, how they're able to put the ball in play, the strength of the rotation, the back end of the bullpen. Yes, it got a bit dicey, but there's no doubt it's one of the best, if not the best in the American.

American League in the eighth and the ninth. So if you're asking me if they're going to make the playoffs, I want to say yes, but is the math on their side? Because from a pure probability standpoint, when only one team can get in out of seven and they're all going head to head, somebody's going to be picking up wins on a given night. That kind of means you have to play, what, 600 ball, 580 ball the rest of the way. Maybe that's shooting a little bit high, but I think that's what it's going to have to take when at least one, two, maybe three teams are going to be picking up a win every single night. That makes it even more conducive on you to be not only winning series, but now you got to get a little bit greedy, right? Like when they go to Cleveland, when they go to Baltimore, like you need three of three. That's the mentality, of course, anytime you go into a series. But based on the math and how it's going to shake out here with seven teams fighting for one spot, it makes things so complicated. It's a lot of fun to cover.

0: for it, of course. But then you got to think about, okay, well, what's the probability? That's the reason why the Blue Jays playoff odds sit around 2022. It's because I think the math and the formula understand, Raj, that someone's going to win every single night. And if the Blue Jays don't, every single loss, because they go by the loss column, every single loss makes their chances so much tougher. And so there's no doubt they're playing great baseball. Like, they're out hitting the Yankees. I think the contact style that they play is fantastic. I mentioned the strength of the rotation. All these things make them the biggest threat out of these seven in the American League. But is the math on their side? Because I know we've talked about this, and you've said, yes, someone's going to win, but somebody's also going to lose. My issue is when only one team can get in, somebody winning is a big deal, and it's not great for the Blue Jays on a given night.
1: Well, I'm going to disagree with you, because I look at it very differently, Zach. I'm not concerned about the other six if I'm the Blue Jays. I'm concerned about me. Who's playing who, this back and forth. By the way, as far as the playoff odds go, 22% or whatever, that's just a number. That means absolutely zero. It doesn't mean a bloody thing. First of all, it changes. It's just a reflection of the standings, the schedule, and everything else. It's kind of like the draft lottery. Okay, so the Jays have a 22% chance. What's Seattle's probability? What's Cleveland's probability? It's all the same. It's like, but somebody's getting in. So to your point, people say, you know, well, they're going to have to play, and you said 600 baseball. That's very possible. They have 31 games left. 31 games left. If the Blue Jays, and this is how I look at it. So right now, and yes, there's a lot of teams, and they're playing each other, you said, but they're going to win and lose against each other. Right now, the Texas Rangers have the last playoff spot tied with Cleveland, but let's say it's Texas, at 64-66, all right? With these teams all playing each other, what's the probability, to your point, that somebody's going to get to 80, even 81-81 or 82 or 83 wins? So if the Blue Jays go, and this might be a bit optimistic, but the schedule favors them very much, if they go 20-11 in their last 31 games, which I think is possible, they will be 84 wins. They will be in a playoff spot. I don't care who's playing who. I don't care what anyone else is doing. Now, could one of those other teams also go 20-11? Very possible. Very possible. But who of those teams is most likely? It's the Blue Jays. So is the math on their side? The only math that matters is their individual games. What everybody else is doing is kind of irrelevant here. So it may be Minnesota, Baltimore, Seattle, Detroit, Cleveland Tech, all the whole bunch of teams here and there. Maybe somebody else goes on a roll. And to your point, there's only one spot available because Boston has a very healthy lead. So there's only one spot. That's the only part of the math that bothers me, is that there's only one way to get in. Boston's got a 6.5 game lead. The Yankees got a 9.5 game lead on the wild card. That, with 30 games to play, that's almost impossible. And they're playing good baseball as well. So that part bothers me. I'm not concerned about anybody else but the Blue Jays. And from the perspective of the Jays, so let's even take it down. Let's say it's 18-13. Well, that's 82-80. Texas has a spot now, two games under 500. And all these teams we've seen for such a long stretch of time just don't get it going. They're just not that good. So Cleveland's now hot with a three-game win streak. So here's, you talk about mediocrity.

0: 20-11. I guarantee they'll be in the playoffs. 84 wins is going to be more than enough to get in. Because for anybody else to get there, so Minnesota's got 63, and you're right about the loss column. That's the important thing. But all of the other teams would have to match that, or at least one of the other teams would have to match that. And I think it's less likely they do because they're playing each other. So you look at it as, well, somebody's going to win, and I keep saying, but somebody's going to lose. I don't think it's a bad thing for the math they play each other at all. The only bad thing for the math is there's only one spot available, and that's where you better get to that figure. But this is a mess of mediocrity here, and I expect the Blue Jays to finish over 500, and I think finishing over 500 is going to be enough for a playoff spot.
1: Yeah, what does that say about baseball?
0: Well, that's another story. It's crap. I get it.
1: And I mean, it was a number of months ago, so I'm not sure how well you remember it, but the Western Conference wildcard race in the National Hockey League was kind of like this. And the LA Kings ended up scooping up the last spot.
0: Pillow fight. Yeah. Remember McDavid said that?
1: That's what McDavid said. Yeah. 20 overtime and shootout losses for the LA Kings, and they got in. Maybe a little bit different because obviously there's no loser point in baseball, but it does have that same feel. And I am scoreboard watching, and I'm not even doing it from a Blue Jay perspective. I'm doing it from a baseball perspective. Raj, I couldn't tell you how much I've learned about the Detroit Tigers bullpen and every little intricacy of all these teams because I'm so fascinated, but I feel like I'm fascinated for all the wrong reasons. I'm just watching this race and seeing who can get hot. But from a pure process standpoint, I'm most encouraged by the Blue Jays. They've had the tougher schedule over the last couple weeks, as we've talked about, but they're also playing the best. It feels like, you know, they have teams that are comparable to them. It feels like Cleveland plays the same way. I just worry about the strength of their rotation. I think the beauty of putting the ball in play is doing wonders for them. It feels like teams forget how to play baseball against the Blue Jays because they put so much pressure on them, just putting the ball in play, finding holes, hustling down the line. And if you've noticed, they've been running a lot more since the All-Star break. They're up there. I think they're top five in stolen bases and attempted stolen bases since the All-Star break. So there's a clear plan here. They're getting more aggressive, and it all goes back to putting pressure on the opposition. We talk about pressure all the time in hockey, hemming teams into a zone, but you're seeing it in baseball now. The Blue Jays are annoying to play against, and that's how you have to be. You cannot always be relying on the home run. You can't always rely on your pitcher going out there and throwing 7 shutout with 10 punch outs. Like, that's not going to happen all the time. There needs to be a consistent process that over time, over 162, over a large sample size, is going to pay dividends. And I've been saying all week, and I'll continue to say it now, I think the Blue Jays have been playing the same way all year. The only difference now is the luck is starting to flip. They're still putting the ball in play. They're finding those extra holes. The one concern, and I'm sure we're going to talk about it, and we can talk about it even now, are the struggles with runners in scoring position. I'm not going to say they were lucky to win that ball game. They deserved to win that game. They had ducks on the pond all afternoon. Cease was really good. But at a certain point, when you come down to the stretch and you're going head-to-head against the Clevelands, the Baltimores, the Texases, you need to cash in on those opportunities. These teams struggle in those regards too. Don't get me wrong. The Rangers are worse with runners in scoring position than the Blue Jays, and they occupy that last wild card spot. But those are the moments where you might look back at the end of a game, an end of a week, an end of a season, and just pinch yourself and say, man, like, those are the opportunities you really need to cash in on. And again, they're leaning into the power a little bit. They've been one of the best home run hitting teams over the last couple of weeks, and I think that's absolutely going to help their cause. But the struggles with runners in scoring position throughout the course of the year continue to show their ugly head over the last few weeks as well. Even when they're playing well, there's still flaws in this team's game, just like there are in the other six. So let's get that straight. But I do wonder if that's going to turn around. It kind of felt like it did turn around over a week. Now they got back to their struggles. And again, that's something I'm looking for today as well. When you've got tough customers over on the other side, and you're going head to head against these teams, and they're all two game swings. It's an inch here or there. It's a moment here or there. Runner on second, less than two outs. Find a way to get him home. It doesn't feel like the Blue Jays do that often enough.
0: Agreed there. It's a fair point. There's no question. Are they a flawed team? Yeah, they're a flawed team. They're 3 games under 500 after 131 after they went to the World Series last year. So yeah, they're a flawed team. A lot of it is injury related and other factors, but end of the day, you are what your record is. So I'm not going to disagree with any of that. There is no doubt, but you did point out several times, and you're correct to point out, they're not the only team in Major League Baseball that doesn't drive in runs and when they're in runners in scoring position. And it was even

0: even more stark, you know, yesterday, because they leave 12 runners on, the Yankees leave 7 on. So it's, yeah, what's the matter with these guys? But I do get it. There's no question. I will also add this, especially now that we're down to the last 31 games of the season. All right. The Jays are 64-67. And somebody asked me this last night when I was watching the ball game. They said, what do you think the biggest reason is the Jays are where they are in the standings right now? And my default answer was, well, the injuries. But I'm going to put that aside because, look, the Yankees are missing Judge and Bellinger and Stanton. Garrett Crochet is, and Anthony are not playing for the Red Sox. So I'm not going to go down that garden path. I think that's an excuse. Here's the biggest reason the Blue Jays are 64-67. Vladimir Guerrero Jr. And if Vladimir Guerrero Jr. is going to finish this season with an OPS of under 700, and if he's going to run to first base the way he did on one of his at-bats in that ball game yesterday, then maybe I'm going to walk back that the Blue Jays are going to be a playoff team. He is an integral part of this offense. He is a big part of this. And you talk about clutch and runners in scoring position. He is coming off one of the greatest postseasons in the history of Major League Baseball. And that's not gaslighting. That's not an opinion. No, that's a fact.
1: He hit the second most home runs in a single postseason ever. So you're not exaggerating.
0: 8 homers in 18 games with an OPS over 1.2. The numbers don't lie. So he was brilliant, and that's a big reason they're in the World Series. And he's the big reason, his performance this year, that the team is where it's at. So he has got to get going. And yeah, you know, Nathan Lucas and Miles Straw, it's all good. The Bateman, the kids coming in, Cease is so good. All true. He's the guy. He's got to be the guy. And I don't think this Blue Jay team is good. I think it's a good baseball team. I've said that all year. I don't think it's a good enough baseball team to be able to have any kind of lasting success getting nothing out of him. And they're not getting nothing out of him. But it's way, way down, Zach. These numbers we've been talking about, I don't care about how hard he's hit the ball or what the loft is or whatever the heck is. The numbers don't lie. He's got an OPS under 7, and he's not running out a play, and that play at first base could have been a lot closer. It seemed like he stopped on his way to first base, for heaven's sakes. Like, he's got to be better. And John Schneider, that's a tough one for Schneider, because you got to keep him positive. You got to keep him going. You're not going to, you know, rip him. But I don't know what else there is to do. I mean, then it was, well, get some rest. Well, they forced him to take a rest with the concussion break. He was out of the lineup for a couple of days for mysterious kind of injury, kind of reset, whatever. Get her going. And I really thought, you know, because the Yankees are the team that kind of drives him. We've seen him have so many great games at Yankee Stadium. I guess I still expect him to hit 2 or 3 bombs today. And I expect him to hit 15 homers. I just can't give it up, I guess.
1: Yeah.
0: I just can't give it up. But if he's not going, this team is not going to the World Series. Forget about it. No chance. None. If Vladimir Guerrero Jr. does not perform. They're not deep and good enough without him. Some teams are. I think the Yankees could find their way into the World Series if Judge doesn't come back. Going to be really tough. Going to be really tough, even with them in the lineup. I don't think that's the same for the Blue Jays.
1: Right. Yeah, they're not set up. That's the thing, right? Because injuries have plagued pretty much every team across baseball. The Blue Jays aren't a team that can be without their guy. The supporting cast isn't good enough. It's just not. Like, Okamoto's leaned into his home runs. You're right about Lucas and Straw, and they've been playing the right way, and they've been moving the chains, and they've been hustling. Like, there's no doubt. But this team isn't good enough to get by without their best player. The Yankees have been able to tread water and even more without their best player. Other teams are able to get by. Take Jose Ramirez out of the Cleveland lineup. They're done. Take Guerrero out of the Blue Jay lineup. Very tough to get by. So you're right. It's not good enough. The supporting cast's been horrible too. As much as we want to put it on Vladdy, and I think he's absolutely a major reason why the Blue Jays are where they are and they're not comfortably in a playoff position, it's because the third highest paid position player in baseball has been terrible. But the supporting cast also isn't good enough. Your point about the lack of hustle is a good one. Yesterday, I think, honestly, was the first time I've watched Vladimir Guerrero Jr. and thought, man, he could have hustled a little bit more. I don't attribute his struggles to a lack of effort. I've never said that over the course of this season. I think he's been trying. I think it's mental and physical. I think something's ailing him. I think there's pressure on him. I think there's no doubt that there's a target on this team's back.

0: after last year, and they're looked at a lot more differently across the baseball world, including in Boston, New York, Tampa Bay, all the big boys in the American League. But I never question Vladimir Guerrero Jr.'s hustle. He runs out every ball, even if it's well foul, and even if it's virtue signaling, he'll still sprint towards the wall and make it seem like he has a beat on that play. That was a little bit discouraging, right? You're itching to get back in the lineup. You've been out for a week. Your team's in a playoff race. You're the guy. You're slotted in the two hole again. You're expected to deliver. And in a bases loaded spot at Yankee Stadium, a team that you grew up hating, how are you not licking your chops to get every single inch and get every single edge that you can in a situation like that? It's a routine ground ball. And I've always said it. I'm not a major league player. I'll never be a major league player. But I do not understand the hesitancy to not sprint out routine plays. You never know what's going to happen. We've seen a ridiculous amount of missed throws, balls that can't be picked at first base. Run out the play. It's amazing what effort will do. And it feels like I'm preaching to five-year-olds playing T-ball. It's amazing what effort will do. It's so basic. It's so surface level. But I got to say, Raj, yesterday, that ground ball was the first time I've watched Vladdy and thought he could have looked like he cared a little bit more. I do not think that's been the case leading up to this. I don't think it's been a lack of effort, a lack of trying. But that was really discouraging yesterday after everything, right? Mm-hmm. After everything that's happened this year, and you see him not be able to run that out.
1: Yeah, I would disagree in the fact I've seen that act before from him. Now, he's not the only guy, though. Aaron Judge doesn't run out ground balls either. Otani sometimes doesn't run on ground balls. It's a standard frustrating thing about baseball. But considering where he was coming off the injury list, considering the importance of the game, yes, you want it. Now, he was 2-for-5 with a run scored. And listen, end of the day, I mean, you hit 400 the rest of the way. That's pretty good. George Springer was 3-for-5 yesterday with an RBI. He's another guy who's got to get going. Zach, this is a team, to the point I made and you just backed up, in terms of being good enough. So they're in a fight of their lives for the playoff spot, all right? Fight of their lives for the playoff spot. All good. All good. They worked their way back in there. The lineup has three rookies. Bateman leading off, Cameron and McAdoo. This is just yesterday's lineup. Three of the nine are raw rookies you're depending on. And now Miles Straw is vital for this team, and people want him in the outfield every day. I love Miles Straw. I think he's a terrific player. And you talk about a guy who runs out every ground ball. That's Miles Straw. Every ground ball from Miles Straw is an inch away from being a base hit. But if your everyday outfielder is Miles Straw, and you've got three rookies in your lineup who are all playing well, don't get me wrong, lineup, that's not a World Series team. Sorry. Maybe it's not a playoff team, unless Vladdy, Springer, Kirk, Clement, the rest of them, and in particular those four guys, are really, really going. So I agree with you from that standpoint. I'm going to say lack of effort. Vladimir Guerrero Jr. is a player who can play on my team any day of the week. He is a star player in Major League Baseball. It's been so much fun to watch him the last 8 years. I love the guy. But they can't win without him. I just don't think that's possible. I'm the optimist in the room. I've always said I thought the Jays were going to get back into this. He has to get going, and maybe that's the biggest, because it is a lot of pressure, man. It is a lot of pressure. Holy smokes. And don't tell me he can't do it, because we just said he had the historic postseason. When is it? So that's why I keep expecting it to happen at some point. We've been having this discussion for 131 games. Where's Vladdy this year? There's still 31 to go. I think he's still going to hit 15 homers, and he only has 7. That's the last time he hit a homer. Never mind a Rogers center. Like, I mean, like, heavens, this guy is like, if he gets going, I'm 100% in. Until he gets going, I think they're going to make it. I think they can still go 20-11, but boy, it's going to be really, really tough. And they're doing a great job. I love Bateman. I love Cameron. I love McAdoo. I love them all. Smith, before he got hurt, they're really nice job. Way to go, Atkins. The depth in the organization is a lot better. That's not a playoff team's roster.
0: Right.
1: And you, when I'm scoring games at Rogers Center, when I do the games, I do a third of the games, as most people know, and I look at that OPS that they post, and I can't tell you how many times this year, Zach, we all know it, but you notice it more, I guess, when you're scoring the game. 1-9, they have

0: and got one guy over 750, which is a major league average. How the hell can you win a lot of ball games if you don't have one guy in your lineup? And never mind, you know, look at the rest of baseball. You look at the visiting team, there's at least one guy who's at 908, mm-hmm. you know, having one of those years, eh? Or 857 or whatever, or 1,000 in some cases, having an all-world year. Not a one.
1: Yeah.
0: Not a one. So they got to be better offensively, and he's the guy that's got to do it. Kirk, by the way, he's got the mojo going.
1: Yeah. He's been one of the hottest hitters in baseball.
0: Kirk has got the mojo going. That's really encouraging. Springer, if he can just stay healthy enough, he'll do it. And I love him as DH. Look, if he hasn't got the flexibility to get out in the outfield anymore, and, you know, age and injuries combined, okay, whatever. He was great defensively. So maybe you can get by then. You can get by with Miles Straw in the outfield every day if Springer's DHing and hitting, like, getting three hits a game.
1: And then the issue is, if you're going up against a righty and you want Sanchez in there, right, then your defense gets complicated a little bit. Let me throw a Vladdy number at you, or some Vladdy numbers at you. So they're going up against Carlos Rodon today, Raj. He is 12 for 19 with two home runs and no strikeouts lifetime against Carlos Rodon. Is this the day Vladdy gets going? I don't think there's a pitcher that he dominates more in Major League Baseball than Carlos Rodon. I'm a big believer in head-to-head numbers. I think that speaks volumes. I think former players will tell you that guys just have your number sometimes, or you have their number. Vladimir Guerrero Jr. dominates Carlos Rodon. Is today the day where he really starts to get going?
0: We shall see. We shall see, and that's a great stat for sure. That's Zach Bodenstein. I'm Roger Lajoie. We're with you till 1 o'clock. The text line is open, 590-590. Standard data and text rates may apply. We'll start reading them in our first hour, and we'll read them throughout the course of the show. Blue Jays, a half game out of a wild card. Seven teams in the race. Five of them are a game apart now. Five teams are separated by one game in this crazy race. It's entertaining. It's a turtle race. It's a pillow fight, like McDavid said, but it's a fight the Blue Jays can win. And I think, I'm convinced they're going to win. Are you? How are you feeling about this ball club as we now really get down into the stretch? 590-590, or hit us up on X, or email Roger at sportsnet590.ca. Ian Harrison from AP, more on the Blue Jays to come. 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

0: Rainy Sunday, but a beautiful one in that. Zach Bodenstein, Roger Lajoie, Sportsnet today. Sportsnet 590, The Fan, Blue Jay game day. Jays and Yankees from the Bronx. 1:35 first pitch, pregame at 1 o'clock here on Sportsnet 590. The Fan, Jays going for yet another series win. And they're on quite the roll in that regard if you don't count that makeup game at Wrigley Field.
1: Yeah, this could be eight straight series wins, eh?
0: Unless you count the game at Wrigley Field.
1: No, you don't. That's not a series. Come on, that's a technicality.
0: It's a retro. Exactly. We don't do technicalities here.
1: That belongs with the original series. That has nothing to do with that. That's consecutive series wins. I'm not buying that. It doesn't count. Could be eight series wins in a row. But see, eight series wins in a row, I don't want to say is just as good as 15 straight wins. It isn't. But look at the ground they made up. They were like 10 games under 500 and 5.5 out of a wild card. Now they're 3 games under 500. And so just 2 out of 3. It adds 2 out of 3 ain't bad. Meatloaf is right.
0: Mm-hmm. Got to stack up series wins, trying to do it again. And joining us to discuss that and all things Blue Jays and the scope of this wild card race in the American League, it's our buddy Ian Harrison, Blue Jay reporter at the Associated Press. Good morning, Ian. Thanks for joining us.

0: I want to start with Vladimir Guerrero Jr., the two hits yesterday. But Ian, I'm looking at head-to-head numbers, and this is something I subscribe to wholeheartedly. Do you have a guy's number over the course of your career? Ian, Vladimir Guerrero Jr. against Carlos Rodon is 12 for 19 with two home runs, and he has never struck out. Is today the day we see Vladdy pop off for two long balls?
1: Wow. I'm not a betting man, but with those kind of numbers, I might be tempted to place a wager. I'm not canceling that for anyone, but you know, in this so sort of sad season for Vlad, that does represent an excellent chance on a stage that he has shown he loves to excel on. Perhaps this is the day.
2: Ian, there's been so many theories, conjecture about what's wrong with Vladdy, how to get him going, what the deal is and everything else. Maybe just the biggest thing is that as soon as Zach asked you that question, I thought, I've probably asked you that question 10 times this year. Is this the day Vladdy's going to do it? And maybe just the weight of the expectations is more than anything else. And you know what, Ian, there's no other way around it. You still got to trot him out there. You still got to put him at the top of the order, and you got to hope he hits a blast. It's that simple.
1: I definitely agree with you about putting him in the lineup. I think that you can have a legitimate debate about where he was hitting in this lineup, but, you know, the performance yesterday indicated that he certainly belongs in the top half for sure. You know, there shouldn't be much debate about that, but the season is what it is. But, yeah, you know, I mean, the Jays aren't going to go far without him. I know they had a good week without him, but, you know, we talk a lot in the last week or so about how sustainable this Blue Jays push is. And in my opinion, it's just not sustainable without a Vlad Guerrero in the lineup every day giving you something. You know, he gives you something on both sides of the ball, too. His defense is always helpful. He showed that again yesterday as well. But, you know, I think that the one thing that jumps out to me about Vlad's season is that this is arguably the worst lineup he's ever been a part of. And in terms of just top to bottom talent and performance, and he has consistently performed better in lineups that are deeper, whether it's in Toronto or, say, a Dominican roster at the WBC and so on. So, I mean, if you're looking for a late theory to pile on, or maybe not a late one, just another one to pile onto that pile, it sort of underscores the idea that he does need someone around him. And right now he does have Alejandro Kirk right behind him, who's on a huge heater. And so maybe that's another thing to kind of, you know, hold on to and say, just the sort of the current strength and belief that's run this team is on right now might be enough to kind of lift Vlad a little out of his own personal morass and into something a bit better.
0: Okay, so interesting. So you're saying, Ian, that, you know, you're attributing Vladimir Guerrero Jr.'s struggles, or at least a large part of it, to the lack of protection in the lineup.
1: I'm not sure I'm going to say it's a whole, you know, I don't know how much to ascribe to it, but I think it's definitely worth, you know, I can't underscore enough. I think relative to the lineups he's been in maybe since 2019, you know, this is about as bad as it's been. I guess 2020 is a short season, but they were clearly better than 2019. And then everything since has been pretty solid. And obviously, you know, there's a lot of guys here we saw last year, but just the performance hasn't been there relative to last year. So, I mean, I'm sure there are other elements at play. I'm sure his health is a bigger factor than we're all aware. I'm sure there is a mental aspect that's been a part of it. And, you know, they're just, the way he's getting pitched and a sort of, a continued willingness on his part to not be a little bit more discerning.
2: That's a good way to put it. There's a million theories and no answers so far for what's Vladdy's problem this year. So hopefully today, Rodon, a guy he's nailed in the past, he can do it again. You know, we really should have. We just spent a half an hour talking about the Blue Jays in the first segment of the show, and we didn't mention Dylan Cease. Maybe we should, because if anybody thinks Cam Schlittler is way ahead of him in the Cy Young, I'm going to disagree. And I'm going to disagree for a lot of reasons, and I'm going to disagree even after watching him deal yesterday. Just talk about how important it is. And listen, it's been such a disappointing season, 64 and 67. Really has, after on the World Series front. The injuries and everything else. But where would this team be without this guy?
1: Yeah, it's true. And the run since just before the All-Star break is just sort of, you know, dominant start after dominant start. I think it's one loss in that time, if I'm not mistaken, a loss to Tampa Bay right out of the break. But I can't think of another game off the top of my head where Cease started and the Blue Jays have ended up losers, whether he gets the decision or not. he's just playing.

0: a big part in this team being able to win whenever he takes the ball. And I mean, that kind of gets back to, you know, what you were saying right off the top there. Like, if you can win every series, then yeah, you're going to be in an excellent position. Even if you're only doing it for a month, 6 weeks of the season, that might just be enough. We saw how the sort of strength of a 3+ week stretch really turned around the Red Sox season this year. And, you know, I mean, when you look back really last year, it was a sort of 50-game stretch in the middle of the season where the Blue Jays put all kinds of distance between themselves and everybody else. The rest of the time, they were, you know, 2 to 4 games over 500. So when you have Cease going out there once every 5 days, when you now back him up with Jose Soriano once every 5 days, those are great chances for your team to win. And Dylan Cease has been making sure the Blue Jays put themselves in winning positions, and that's been just an essential part to the ingredient to this late season turnaround.
1: Ian Harrison from the Associated Press with us this morning. Zach Bodenstein, Roger Lajoie here on Sportsnet 590. The Fan. Blue Jays going for a series win against the Yankees this afternoon. Ian, the offensive numbers have been much better, pretty much in all facets. It feels like, you know, they're still not walking a whole lot. This is an aggressive team, but they're hitting for more power. They're certainly getting more guys on base. They're just not really figuring out this whole hitting and scoring guys with runners in scoring position thing. And it's not just them. Like, don't get me wrong. Cleveland struggles with it. Texas struggles with it. All the offensive power down the lineup, you'd expect Seattle to be better in those situations. It still feels like that part is lacking in their game. And we talk so much about not being able to go anywhere. Vladdy's not performing at his best. Ian, in big spots down the stretch, if guys aren't hitting and running with runners in scoring position 1 through 9, that's not going to get them very far either.
0: No, it's not. You know, it's interesting to hear how the Jays have talked about this. I think it was Nathan Lucas talking the other day, the attitude that they've kind of developed of you know, just trying to get the next batter up. But yeah, I mean, ultimately you do need somebody in there to cash some people in. And yeah, I mean, scoring has remained a challenge for the Blue Jays, as, you know, sort of further to that Cease discussion. It really has been starting pitching and the bullpen that's helped kind of nail down these wins in the stretch, because more often than not, it's a 3 or 4 run output, not a 7 or 8 run output. And it's interesting that the point you make about that being a broader kind of problem across this mediocre American league. You know, it'll be interesting once this is all done, and once we might have to wait a while to see how next season compares, for instance, but the sort of across the board mediocrity, the potential still on the table of a sub 500 team making the playoffs for the first time, it, you know, to try to get a better picture on what is really driving that. Is there a reason that these guys aren't hitting for power? You know, to see Cal Raleigh go from the season he had last year to the season he's having this year, is a story, I think, that, you know, out east, we're not thinking about as much, maybe with Vlad uppermost in our minds. So a lot to sort of maybe try to decipher here, and where the sort of, you know, is there a reason that these teams aren't playing better, aren't scoring more, aren't coming through more when it counts? What do the pitchers have in them? We saw the rule change at the All-Star break that prohibited teams from having the way they were using the tablets in the dugout, and there was an accusation that the teams were using AI to make pitch choices sort of in real time. Some of these teams who are calling pitches from the dugout. You know, I'm not saying that that's a definitive reason for this happening, but baseball identified that as something they weren't cool with, and that is not happening anymore. So whether anything changes in the second half, that will bear watching as we move forward. But to sort of bring it back to the Blue Jays here, the one thing, after today, they don't play a team with a winning record, which is a fascinating thing, whether they can use that opportunity to make some hay and maybe improve their offense. But, the pitching has carried them for a while here. The bats are going to need to deliver if this is going to mean something down in September and October, because we know how the games will tighten up then, too. It'll be tougher and tougher to score.
2: Yeah, the lack of offense in MLB has been a talking point throughout Major League Baseball. You're right to bring that up, Ian. There's no doubt about that. You think, though, if you could use AI to figure out how to get a get a guy out. Hey, you could use AI to figure out how to get a hit. And anyway, that's another story. And listen, everybody's going to be using AI at some point for everything. We know the way the world is going with that. So I'm not buying that one. But at any rate, it's an industry-wide problem. The league stinks. It is what it is. So the Jays should take advantage. So the logical question is, of all these stinky teams, Texas, Cleveland,

0: Minnesota, Baltimore, Seattle, Detroit. Which team is the team, if the Blue Jays don't make the playoffs, that you think missed the playoffs? Because I was thinking about the other day, and I'm still going with Seattle because I just can't get my head around. It's the same thing I expect the Jays to make the playoffs because they were in the American League Championship Series last year. And in a lot of ways, they're having a very similar season to the Jays. Their star player can't figure it out, and they're just underachieving, and they've had injury problems. So maybe Seattle's the team that sneaks in. But who do you think is the biggest threat to the Blue Jays?
1: Yeah, I'm going to go with Texas. And I think just because they're in a better position than Seattle, I don't think they're necessarily a better team. But first of all, they importantly hold the tiebreaker over the Blue Jays. I think it was a 4-game sweep here, if I'm not mistaken. Yeah. You know, that's something that I feel like we're going to look back later in May. Like, man, that was really costly. For Seattle, I think they're 6 under, even after last night's big win. That's tough to overturn in 30-odd games. As much talent as they have, and I agree with you very much about the sort of echoes with the Blue Jays here and the sort of disappointment from last year to this year. I've kind of pointed at Detroit a couple of times as being that team that was just playing the best and did have a productive offense. I'm not sure if the Tigers still have the horses. There's no one who really sort of, jumps out of the pack and says, we're the team to watch out for here. Frankly, other than the Blue Jays, I think, they can make a pretty good case of being the most talented, combining that with getting hot at the right time. For me, it just feels like Texas, if Texas hangs around in this mediocre AL West, they might be right there on the Blue Jays' heels, and the Jays are going to need to be better than the Rangers. They can't finish tied with them, and that could be costly.
2: They're going to play them for 3 in Arlington in September as well. Blue Jays going for the series win on the road in the Bronx. 1:35 first pitch on Sportsnet 590. The Fan pregame at 1. Jose Soriano on the mound for another big game. Last team the Blue Jays play over 500 the rest of the way. You're the best, Ian. Thanks for doing this.
0: Thanks, Ian.
1: My pleasure. Thanks, Jen.
2: That's Ian Harrison from the Associated Press. Blue Jay lineup is out, by the way, for this afternoon's game. Brett Bateman leading off, Vladdy in the two hole. Then it's Kirk Springer, Okamoto, Clement at shortstop, Daz Cameron left field hitting seventh, Charles McAdoo at second base, Miles Straw in center field. So nothing completely unusual compared to what we've been seeing over the last couple weeks, I guess. Of course, Jesus Sanchez not in there. They're going up against another lefty. But a good opportunity for the Blue Jays. They've really had Carlos Rodon's number, especially Vladdy, as we've talked about. So big opportunity here to close things out on a winning note.
0: Yep, win this series, and it'll be 8 series in a row. Quite an achievement. Text line is humming, 590-590. Let's get a few in here before the top of the hour. Ineo in Richmond Hill, always good to hear from you, Ineo, and thank you very much. And he says good morning. We say good morning back. And he said, when the Jays started this 13-game stretch, we were hoping for a near 500 record. The fact that they're 8-4 with one game to go is very impressive simply because of how they played this year. Would like your opinion on the lineup. My take is Bateman should always lead off. Lucas second versus righties. Ernie is against lefties. Kirk, then Vladdy. Love the Sunday morning baseball talk, especially while walking the dogs. Ineo, enjoy walking your dogs, and thanks for listening to us Sunday mornings. I'm still hitting Vladdy second. I kind of feel, Zach, I'm alone on that mountain because so many people are suggesting, you got to move it up. It's like, look, I get the reasons to fiddle with your lineup, all right? But Vladimir Guerrero Jr., with all due respect to Bateman and everybody else, is the best hitter on this baseball team. And he proved it in the postseason last year. If you think moving him down gets him going, and I don't, that's why I wouldn't move him down. The only reason I would move him down is maybe that'll get him going. I just don't believe, first of all, I don't believe that about anybody. What difference is that going to make? It's going to give you fewer at-bats to figure out your stuff. That's all that's going to do. So that runs counter to a lot of people. They think, drop him down the lineup, that'll show him, and then bring him back up. So I'm not doing that. And I keep saying he has to get going. And the only way he's going to get going is to get more at-bats and figure it out. And we've now anointed basically Bateman, rookies as better hitters than Vladdy. Like, I'm sorry. It's very impressive what these guys are doing. I want Vladdy. I will live and die with him. I just, I'm not going to annoy

0: point somebody who's hitting a little better. And now at least it's a topic of discussion because guys are hitting better. So maybe put Kirk in the two hole. You know what I mean? But up until now, nobody's been hitting anyway. I'm leaving him where he is.
1: Yeah, there's no point of change. To me, there's no point of changing it. And I think there are a couple of reasons for it. You want him to figure it out as quickly as possible. He needs to figure it out as quickly as possible. Who's taking that spot? Who would you move up at the top of that lineup? You said it. You look at the scoreboard every time you go to Rogers Center. Everybody's league average or below league average as far as OPS. So that there's no adequate replacement to put above him. I think you leave Kirk exactly where he is. I think you leave Springer exactly where he is. Those guys have found a rhythm. There's a clear formula that's working. I think the fact that Lucas is now getting in there more against lefties is encouraging, but they've got the formula that works. Everybody moves in. They know their role. So it's a great point. And Bateman is leading off again today, by the way. And you're right. What a job he's been able to do. Bat to ball, hustle down the line. Enough said.
0: Now, here's one lineup thing I would make. I have Lucas playing almost every day. I think he's an everyday player in Major League Baseball. I really do. And one of the things about this lefty-righty matchup, and I get it, the analytics, I do understand it. But end of the day, Zach, you don't improve against your opposite kind of pitcher unless you give the person a chance to play. It becomes then a stereotype. How do you ever get better facing opposite pitching if they never give you a start? Because, well, no, the lefty-righty matchup, my analytics tell me he's not. Your analytics tells you that because you never let him hit. You got to figure it out. And the top hitters in the game will eventually figure it out. Do we talk about lefty-righty matchups with star players in Major League Baseball? No. Is it even a discussion? No. You're in there every day. You're an everyday player. I think he's an everyday player.
1: I think the defense alone gives you so much value with Lucas, right? The range he's able to cover and the arm strength. The fact that he hit a left-on-left home run earlier this week in Tampa Bay was so impressive. And the reason why is because you're right. They didn't give him a chance to hit lefties last year. He had 42 plate appearances last year against lefties.
0: Yeah, all season.
1: All season. And then he hits a left-on-left home run. And you're right. What he's been able to do against righties and as far as the defense and the value he provides there, there's no doubt. But they found a formula that works. They want Cameron in there. We'll see how sustainable that is because we've seen them take flyers on all these guys and somehow they're able to contribute. They got something working for them. Some special supernatural power clearly is working for them because they're able to slot any damaged goods player in there and he's able to contribute in some way. But I'm with you. I'd like to see him get a little bit of a bigger role, but I think everybody does know their role there. Straw's kind of transitioned into that everyday player instead of that specialist against left-handed pitching. And it's working for now to an extent, but you just wonder how sustainable is that long term and how sustainable is it with Vladdy performing or not performing the way he is or isn't?
0: Yeah, Straw every day outfield, great defensively, offensively, no, not so much there. I think he is what he is at this stage of his major league career. And the dependency on players like Bateman and Cameron and McAdoo and Smith, and it's all great. And listen, full credit to the front office for identifying those guys and bringing them all in. But I got two words to anybody who's counting on those guys being the answer down the stretch. Davis Schneider. You get a great start. You're the adrenaline. They haven't figured you out. You come in, you're banging the ball all over the place. And then what? You go into the lineup, you get exposed. And I'm not saying it will happen to them. Maybe they'll turn out to be great players. But you're trying to get back to the playoffs, man. Like, your best players got to be your best players, period. And they got to get more chances at bat, in my opinion. Enio, great to hear from you. Brendan in Stony Creek says, hey, Rog, why is Vladdy jogging to first base when Jazz fumbled the ball? He could have been safe. The lack of effort annoys me like crazy. Brendan, thank you. We discussed it earlier in the show, Brendan, and I'm not going to call it a lack of effort because it is a major league thing. It's not just Vladdy. There's lots of guys that just do not, for whatever, I guess, they think, what's the point of taking a chance, getting hurt, running to first base on a ground ball that you're probably going to be out on? I don't get it. I'm an old school guy. I think everybody should run to first like Miles Straw. You're going to get hurt. You're going to get hurt doing anything. Better you get hurt hustling. So it's not, I don't think, the lack of effort. But yes, it's annoying beyond belief. And on that particular play, yes, a little more hustle could have got him there. That's 100% right. I have no defense for that, Zach. There's really not much else to say. Yeah.
1: That's exactly what it was. Like, yeah. You run down the line, you're safe on that play. It's been an epidemic across Major League Baseball for years. Star player or not, guys just don't want to run out those plays. And it's insulting to the game, quite honestly. I hate watching it. I think it's a terrible look. I think you're paid what you're paid to run out and max effort on every single play. That's always how it should be in every single

0: for it. But you're right. It's not just Vladdy, but it also doesn't excuse it. I think everybody should be doing it. The fact that others aren't doesn't make Vladdy's situation any different, in my opinion.
1: 100%. And especially given his season and just coming off the IL and everything else, I'm total agreement with you there. Larry in Keswick says, you wonder what Nathan Lucas is thinking about. They sit him yesterday for an unproven rookie in Daz Cameron in a big game who comes off the bench and gets a big clutch hit. But Lucas, I don't get it. Why doesn't he play against left-handers on a more regular basis? Larry, we just talked about that, and I have the same point. I have the same point. 100%. 100%. Robert in Pleasantville, Newfoundland. Nice to hear from you, Robert. Regular listener as well, enjoying the show, which we appreciate. I have some observations. One, I'm wondering if I upgrade my 37-inch TV to a 52-inch television, would Guerrero show up relatively close or in the vicinity of first base? So obviously he did not like the lack of hustle there. And two, I saw Pete Rose run faster to first on a walk than Vladimir Guerrero on one of his patented rollover hits to shortstop. So we're going to fire you up and your co-host on the topic at hand. Robert, you're not. We were fired about. We've talked about it a lot on the show. I know your text came a little bit earlier. It's great to hear from you. It is frustrating.
0: Yeah.
1: Let's just leave it at that.
0: And one thing on that is that, so Brandon Nimmo, I love him because he's a Ranger, obviously. So he always sprints to first base after a walk. It's like his gimmick. He'll walk and he'll literally sprint to first base like he's Usain Bolt going down the line. The reason why he does it is because he was taught at Little League that anybody can make an error on any play, right? So you hustle out every single play. And I'm not expecting everybody to have that mentality, but they should, right? Everybody should always be hustling out every single play. Anytime I see somebody just dog it down the line on whatever play, I always think of Brandon Nimmo because he plays the game the right way. And I think everybody should really take note of max effort every single time. So that's how I
1: 100%.
0: See it.
1: I'm with you 100%.
0: I love it.
1: I'm 100%.
0: I love it.
1: Why do you like the Texas Rangers?
0: Have we not gone over this?
1: No, well, you've talked about it before, but I forgot. Why do you like the Texas Rangers? Nobody likes the Texas Rangers.
0: I told this story 1,000 times.
1: Well, tell it 1,001.
0: I started playing fantasy baseball, and I owned half their lineup in my fantasy baseball league. And I was young, and I was impressionable, and so I watched all their games, and I fell in love.
1: Oh, my God.
0: And the rest is history. And anyone who wants to call me a bandwagon, they are awful. They got one hit by the Angels yesterday at home. They lost a series to the Angels. They lost a series to the A's. And now they're going to lose a series to the Angels again today. So
1: that's why the Blue Jays are making the playoffs.
0: I agree.
1: Yeah,
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0: Yeah, we got NFL talk on the other side of the break. 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

0: everything I want. 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Great to be with you, Roger Lajoie, Zach Bodenstein. Text line remains open throughout the show. 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Your thoughts on the Blue Jays, where they are. Are they going to get it done? It's been a disappointing season, but there is still time on the clock to get that turned around big time. Let's see what happens. 590-590, standard data and text rates may apply. Maury Brown, talk more baseball at 11:30. John Hodge at noon, talk a little CFL as the Argos get a big win. But the NFL preseason is coming to an end. Yes, it's a short preseason in the NFL these days. Joining us to talk about it, Jacob Kanmaker, the NFL trending news reporter at USA Today Sports. Jacob, great to have you on the show again. We appreciate you. And let's just talk about, you know, generally speaking, Jacob, is the NFL preseason as it is now going to remain? Is it going to get even less importance in preseason games? Because I think we're starting to see some teams decide, hey, I need to see a bit more starters. Like, where do you sit on what's the future of NFL preseason football?
1: Yeah, I think that the future of preseason football, look, it's no secret that the NFL wants to expand its regular season eventually to 18 games. I foresee that eventually happening. When, I am not sure. They might have to collectively bargain with the players for it. So eventually, I think what we're going to see is there's going to be a two-week preseason. Those games will have more importance because there will be obviously less of them. So teams will be more willing to say, hey, we're going to play starters maybe a little more extensively in one of the games and then give the backups a lot of reps in the other games. But what we're also seeing is every team in the NFL now in the offseason and during training camp has joint practices with another team. And these practices lend themselves to, you know, getting game type reps for players. So coaches are viewing those as almost as important as the preseason games. You know, it's not the same thing as having all the eyeballs on you in the stadium. But I think we're seeing coaches put a lot of value on that. So it wouldn't surprise me if the future ends up being two preseason games, two sets of joint practices in the lead up to the season. And that sort of being how the NFL teams evaluate their guys and get them ready for the season.
2: Interesting. Extra game potentially down the road and extra wild card already. Certainly looking at a bit of a different landscape in the NFL. Where are you at, Jacob, on potential expansion? Roger Goodell's talked about it. He's also said that the NFL eventually is going to have a team outside the United States. Do you see any legitimacy to that? Do you think that's actually logistic and it could work out?
1: I think it's a logistical challenge, but I don't deny that Goodell would probably love to have a global expansion team at some point. That's been one of his biggest legacies as commissioner, is expanding this international slate, and he's really hung his hat on it. I mean, you're seeing it this offseason. They're going to play a game in Australia in week one. That's just in a few weeks between the Rams and the 49ers. So I think there's merit to what Goodell is saying. I personally think if you're going to say put a team in London, which would be probably the most, you know, logistically makes sense for the NFL because they've had so many games there. But you look at how are they going to be able to travel across the country? What's their schedule going to look like? I think it's a challenge from that perspective. So I think they would have to iron that out, figure that out. So I don't think they're going to see expansion to that anytime soon. But it wouldn't surprise me if we do eventually see that.
0: Interesting times in the NFL. It is still the biggest league in North America by far, and maybe Roger Goodell will make it even bigger internationally down the road. Who knows for sure. So, Jacob, preseason wrapping up. I don't like to analyze preseason games a lot, but I certainly like

0: the top would say the Seahawks still are a team that is capable of getting back there, although the Rams are the team to beat, and with good reason. We'll get to them maybe in particular in a moment. But the Patriots are a team that everybody expects to take a step back, and very few people think the Patriots can get back to the Super Bowl this year because of the strength of schedule change. May's got to prove it again this year. Let's start with the Patriots. Should they get the respect they deserve as a team in the Super Bowl last year, or are they going to be supplanted by, let's say, the Buffalo Bills?
1: I think, to your point, the Patriots are a strange team in the fact that, yes, they made the Super Bowl last year. Yes, they are better this year, but I'm not sure that they're a Super Bowl contender. Kind of everything had to break right for them last year to make that postseason run. And Drake May deserves a ton of credit for the regular season he had. Mike Vrabel deserves a lot of credit for getting the most out of that defense, especially in the postseason. And, you know, you look at their roster right now, and it's certainly better than it was last year. Their offensive line has improved. They've made a couple additions there, most notably Elijah Vera Tucker and first-round pick Caleb Lomu. And then they traded for A.J. Brown and signed Romeo Doubs, so their receiving core is better. But as you mentioned, the schedule is going to be a lot harder for them this year. So I think it's a weird situation where they're going to be a better team in terms of the personnel that they have, but they're not going to quite be able to match the record they had last year. I think they can still be a playoff contender. I think they can still maybe challenge the Buffalo Bills in the division. I think it's going to be a real toss-up between those two, and I would give the edge to the Bills just because I think they've been more proven long-term success in the regular season. But I don't foresee the Patriots making another run back to the Super Bowl. I kind of think in a weird way, they are a year away from being a Super Bowl contender. They just happened to get so far ahead of schedule last year that the expectations have risen.
2: They're in a very tough AFC as well, Jacob. We talk about maybe the front runners to win the Super Bowl as the Rams and the Seahawks, and I think rightfully so. But as far as like depth and overall contenders and the number of teams that might threaten, if you look across the AFC, I think all

0: healthy, and that's always the major question mark with them. But if he's able to stay healthy, I think they can challenge as well. So you're looking at maybe 9-10 teams in the AFC that you could look at and say, hey, these guys could legitimately go on a deep playoff run. I think, to your point, the depth there is certainly better. I think the NFC is a little more top-heavy, so you get some of the better contenders on that side, like the Seahawks, like the Rams, and like the Lions, who I think are in for a bounce back year because they have, I think, the weakest schedule in the NFL. So you look at the top-heavy teams over there, and that's pretty good. But if you look at the AFC, you could really convince me that this could shake out in any number of ways. I really don't know who will be the one seed on that side of the ball. You can make a good case for six teams to do that, probably.
1: Let's talk a little bit about the Bills and the team of choice in this area and their chances of being that team that breaks through, Jacob. It's going to be an interesting season for a lot of reasons. First, Joe Brady is in as coach. They bring in DJ Moore, another weapon for a guy that is a constant MVP candidate in Josh Allen. If it's not the Bills, is there an Achilles heel when you look at that roster and you look where they're constructed? Is there something that could stop them from taking the step that they've been waiting to take for the last couple of years, is finally get to a Super Bowl?
0: Yeah, when I look at the Bills, the one thing that kind of scares me about them, it was a problem for them last year. It's their run defense and defensive line play. They have a lot of talented players up front, but they don't have a particularly deep edge rush, and sort of up the middle, they haven't been able to find that true run stopper to make life easier on that defense. And when teams can run on you, that gives them obviously the opportunity to control the clock, sustain drives, and wear defenses out. So while I like a lot of the depth that the Bills have on the defensive line, they still sort of need another star player to kind of emerge there. And I don't know if they're going to find it. I know they've added a lot to their edge rush, too, with Bradley Chubb and free agency, T.J. Parker, second-round pick. There's reasons to look at these younger players and say, hey, these guys have some upside, or Bradley Chubb, a veteran, and say, hey, he's been a proven guy over the years. But I'm still just looking at that overall defensive line and saying, man, they've got to find a way to generate consistent pass rush a little bit more than they've been able to, and they really got to just plug holes against the run, because if they can't do that, that's going to allow teams to sort of stay with them, especially when it comes to the postseason and you're playing tougher defenses in closer games.
2: You know what's wild, guys? I'm looking at it right now. As far as yards per carry allowed from rushing, the Bills were the third worst rush defense in football behind the Bengals and the Giants. It's crazy that we're talking about them as a Super Bowl contender, Jacob, which they are, obviously, but to be so bad in that regard of the game, which is so important, it's really fascinating, and they're hoping to certainly get that up. So we've talked about the AFC contenders. I love asking all our football guests about the Chiefs because, of course, they go as Patrick Mahomes goes, and it seems like Patrick Mahomes is healthy, and it sounds like he's going to be back for week one. How seriously do we put them towards the top of those AFC contender lists if Patrick Mahomes is good to go?
0: Look, I'm not one to doubt Patrick Mahomes and Andy Reid. I mean, they have proven to be a completely dynamic duo over the course of their relationship together. But that said, I look at this Chiefs roster, especially on offense, and I think that it could be a tougher year for them than they're expecting. Firmly expect them to still be in the playoff race, but I'm just not sure they have the receiving depth and talent to, you know, support Patrick Mahomes as he comes back from this serious injury. It sounds like he attacked rehab, you know, with the force you'd expect from a star player like Mahomes. But at the same time, how healthy is he going to be at the start of the season? How much is he going to look like himself? It might take him a while to kind of get into that rhythm, maybe the first half of the season. They can lean on their big free agent acquisition, Kenneth Walker, to kind of carry them during that time. But if Mahomes has to throw a lot during that time, you're looking at Travis Kelce is getting very long in the tooth at this point. Rashee Rice, you know, we don't know exactly how he's going to be able to stay on the field. And then the receiving depth beyond them isn't very good overall. So I look at that and I say, man, this offense, it has potential to be great, but it could also kind of fall off a cliff if things don't go well or Patrick Mahomes doesn't look fully healthy coming out of the gate. So I think they're going to be one of the most fascinating teams to watch because obviously they're well coached. Obviously they have a quarterback who's one of the best in the league when he's healthy, but they just have some big time question marks, and playing in a deep AFC, those could be potential issues for them early on in the season, especially.
1: Jacob Kanmaker is with us, NFL trending news reporter, USA Today Sports. Roger Lajoie, Zach Bodenstein with you on Sportsnet today. So, Jacob, you know, the Buffalo Bills team of choice here because of geography, another team that's has a lot of fans in

0: our neck of the woods is the Cleveland Browns, and there's not very much nice to say about the Cleveland Browns and the status that they are in. But just your thoughts on their quarterbacking battle between Sanders and Watson, and then Deshaun Watson, of course, complaining about the boos he received. The season hasn't even started. We're in the preseason, and everybody on the Browns already looks grumpy, including the fans, the quarterbacks, and to a certain extent, the coach, who won't commit on who his opening day starter is yet. I mean, is there any kind of a silver lining to where the Browns are at right now?
1: Well, I would say if you're looking for any silver lining throughout the preseason, I have been impressed with what Shedeur Sanders has done in the pocket. One of his biggest issues as a rookie was he did not look comfortable in the pocket. And when he was pressured, he would often run backwards to try to run away from sacks and kind of flush out of the pocket. And that is just not a style he can play at the NFL level because he doesn't have that upper level mobility. Through two preseason games, I've seen him be more willing to step up in the pocket and, you know, demonstrate an ability to read the field and get the ball to the right guys. So, you know, positive steps for Shedeur Sanders. I'd say that's a good thing. But, yeah, overall, it's still not a good quarterback situation. I thought Deshaun Watson's comments after he got booed in that preseason game, you know, when you're competing for a starting quarterback job like he is, I just don't think that that was a very smart move by him to kind of go after the fans a little bit. I understand that it can be frustrating for him, and he's saying that he's come back from twice torn Achilles to play, and I get that that's a big deal. But, you know, it was sort of a moment where in this competition I was saying, hey, these guys are pretty even. But Watson coming out and doing that, I was saying, man, I wonder how Todd Monken's going to react to that. I wonder if it's going to influence his decision to maybe go with Sanders over Watson because it's so close. And personally, I would start Sanders because I think it's better to see what the younger guy can do because, let's be honest, this Browns team as currently constructed isn't a contender. So you got to see what you have with these young guys. But I'll be interested to see what they do at the quarterback position. But based off this last preseason game and the you know, situation that unfolded after it, I would give Sanders the nod, but we'll see what Monken does.
2: Never a dull time around the Cleveland Browns, guys. Never a dull time. I remember in 2017, Jacob, they went 0-16. Last team to never win a game in a season. I'm curious, and you know, we've been asking you about contenders and exciting players and all that. I'm going to go the other direction here, and I'm going to ask you about the Miami Dolphins. Is there a legitimate shot that the Miami Dolphins, the division rival of the Buffalo Bills, is there a legitimate shot that this team goes 0-17 this year?
0: Oh, my.
1: I don't know if I'm going to say that the Dolphins will go 0-17, but I will say that I like Malik Willis more than most. Like, I think his skill set with his mobility and his combination of mobility and accuracy could make him a, you know, sneaky good quarterback this year. Obviously, tiny sample size for him, so it might take him time to adjust to that starting role. But I kind of think they might be better offensively than people are expecting because Willis and Devon Achane, that looks like a good combination for me. But I'm not going to pretend like the Dolphins are some sort of contender. They're going to be in the running for one of the worst teams in the league. I sort of see them as maybe squeezing out two or three wins. I suppose an 0-17 season could be possible, but I just think there's too many games on the schedule for them to go fully undefeated. They're going to play the Jets twice. You know, they're playing the Colts, who I think might end up being a sneaky bad team if things don't go well. So I think they can find a way to win at least one game this season. Maybe not many more than three, but we'll see if they can take a step forward. This seems to be, by design, a year where they're going to test if Malik Willis can be their quarterback and then upgrade the roster as appropriate from there once they figure out the answer to that question.
0: What a ringing endorsement from both of you for the Miami Dolphins. As season ticket holders there are just chomping at the bit for this season to start, boys. There's no doubt about it. Jacob Kanwicker joining us, NFL trending news reporter at USA Today Sports. Jacob, we always appreciate your insight so much. Thank you.
1: Oh, of course. Thank you guys for having me. It's always a pleasure, and hope you guys enjoy the start of this NFL season.
0: We certainly will. Thank you, Jacob. Talk again. Jacob Kanwicker from USA Today Sports. Great stuff there. September 9th is the start of the season. Can't wait for the start of the season. I cannot stand preseason games. I've had the discussion with several people. I like what Jacob says, and I know the league is, you know, setting up for an 18-game season. Look, the more regular season games you can play, the better. And I feel the same way about that as I did in the NHL going from 82 to 84 games. Right. There's already too many games in the NHL. But if it means less preseason and more regular season, I'm all for it. These guys, the athletes, and Mamert says, oh, you need to see what you have. The regulars don't play. Like, what does it prove when you're just got, oh, okay, let's see what these guys can do, and the other team is doing exactly the same thing, It's so passe now.

0: I've never liked it. And I can't fathom a reason for it except money. And here's how you make even more money. Lop off the preseason, add to the regular season. And as much as I find that distasteful, I prefer that than more preseason games. I cannot watch NFL preseason games. I'm no interest.
1: No, spring training is probably the most intriguing exhibition game that you'll watch, but it's too long, right? What the NFL and the NHL are doing right here is that they're taking the games that would be played anyway in preseason and just making them have consequence, making them have meaning, extending the regular season and shortening the preseason. It makes sense. How about this? All-star game or preseason game? I think if you wanted to torture Roger Lajoie, if you had him in a room and you wanted to torture him,
0: why would anybody want to do that?
1: You'd anyway, have him watch. Ahead. You'd pry his eyelids open, and you'd have him watch either an All-Star game or a preseason game because he hates them both.
0: I'll take All-Stars over preseason.
1: Oh yeah, okay.
0: All-Star games at least that don't pretend for a lot of people,
1: right?
0: You know, like, and the MLB All-Star games kind of okay, but seriously, as just a fan of the sport. And, you know, you see people wagering on these games. How the hell do you wager on a preseason game? They're just there to, there is no reason they're there. And I know some teams, because they'll say they got off to a slow start, and there is a certain, I don't want to say it's a bunch of people saying this, but there are people in the NFL who are kind of saying, you know what, we're going to get some more regulars in. We need to see a little bit more before the season starts. Well, okay, at least then you're playing regulars. At least then there's kind of a reason for you doing this. But even if you decide to do that as an entity, let's say you say, let's throw out a team. The Buffalo Bills decide, look, we really need to see more of this in the preseason. Okay, and if the other team just puts out their scrubs, what do you learn?
1: And that's what happens.
0: Nothing. Yeah. You learn nothing. You learn and just give your player another chance to get hurt. So I'm...
1: It happens in all sports, right? I mean, the home team in the NHL is going to try to appease their fans. You're going to get McDavid and Draisaitl against AHL players. And what does that do for any of them other than being able to tell a cool story that they played against McDavid and Draisaitl?
0: And gives McDavid another chance to get hurt in the preseason. That's all it does. But anyway, it is what it is. And regular season, hey, less than 3 weeks away, September 9th. Can't wait for that. CFL season is underway. John Hodge will join us and chat about that. In fact, it's past the halfway point now, and the Argos looking good. We'll talk some CFL later in the show. Back to the text line, 590-590. Standard data and text rates may apply. Brian in Toronto makes a really good point here. Brian, good morning. He says, schedule on paper looked easier, but going into today, Kansas City has won 7 in a row. Brian, you are correct. The Kansas City Royals are currently the hottest team in the American League and the second hottest team in Major League Baseball. So strength of schedule is based on what they've done so far. The Royals are playing some pretty good baseball. They're loosey-goosey and might not be easy. And he says, yes, pitching wins. This team has great troubles offensively, especially with runners in scoring position. This team will only win if they clean up things like RISP, mental mistakes on the bases. Yesterday, 4-for-17 with runners in scoring position. Another issue, this team is pathetic with challenges. They waste them so ridiculously early, always way off. Brian, thank you. Lots to digest there. He's right about Royals, not just them, but some of the so-called weaker teams bring up players from the minors. They're tough, no pressure on them. It's not a guarantee you're going to beat these teams. That's one point, especially with the Royals. And runners in scoring position, you covered that earlier very well. That there's no question that's the case. The ABS challenges, I really think the Blue Jays as an organization do things really well for the most part. Player development, I think Schneider's a pretty good manager. I don't have a lot of criticism. Unlike a lot of people, I've always thought the front office is pretty good. But they have no freaking strategy or clue about ABS challenges. I do agree with that. Unless it's a bases-loaded walk, why would you even use one in the first inning or two? It is such a waste, and they do it all the time. And it's like, and now listen, I got a lot of respect, and quite often it's Kirk, and you know he knows the balls and strikes, but you got to put that in your hip pocket, and every once in a while, just, all right, maybe it missed, unless it's just such a horrible miss. But boy, you take an ABS challenge in the first inning, you bloody well better win it. And then you get to a case later in the game where you really need the call, and it's not there. I totally agree with Brian. I don't think they handle that element of the game well at all.
1: It's becoming a skill in the game of baseball, right? You're seeing guys come up from the minors. They have to learn a whole new skill while they're trying to figure out everything else. Baseball's such a hard game to play, and they're learning this new skill. It's so interesting. You see the way organizations vary from team to team, right? I mean, the Atlanta Braves, one of the best teams in Major League Baseball, they never even attempt ABS challenges. They are like way down on

0: the list as far as even attempting challenges. They're just going to play the game as it is. It's absolutely a useful tool, but I think, Raj, as this season goes on, especially younger players, but the amount of veterans who are still learning their way around the tactics of using it, when to use it, when's it an advantageous spot, do you save them? It's so interesting, but there are a number of teams across baseball, and some of them are really good, who don't even attempt it. They don't even use the tool that's there for them in their back pocket. We talked about AI and using that to our advantage. Well, I mean, a lot of teams aren't using the challenge system at all. So,
1: AI, how should I answer Zach's comment? Sorry, go ahead.
0: Well said. Well done. Yeah, but it's so interesting. I think Valenzuela's really struggled with it. Kirk struggled with it. I thought we'd see pitchers use it a lot more, but pitchers never use it. And I think the whole thing is that they're emotional. It's really up to the batters and it's up to the catchers. But the teams that don't even use it are crazy. So let alone being too aggressive, a lot of teams are not aggressive enough.
1: You know what? They should just go to it. And beep goes off in the home plate umpire's ear, ball strike. Get it over with. Get it over with.
0: We're bound for that.
1: Yeah, get it over with. Just get it over. We've seen it now. It's okay. All right. The technology is there. You're confident. It's 100% now. It's a ball or a strike based on that. Then just do it. Just umpire, beep, hears it in his ear. Ball strike. He still calls plays at the plate. He's still the leader of the umpiring crew that's out there. He still deals with the managers. He still deals with the rules. It's not robots taking over, but the technology is clearly there and we instantaneously know it's a ball or a strike. Forget about the challenges. Just do it.
0: Yeah. You know what they're doing in the minor leagues now? They're doing challenges and a whole technology system for check swings. Yeah. So you can challenge a check swing, whether you did or you didn't.
1: And that will be in the majors next year,
0: Zach. For sure.
1: And you know what? Time of games is starting to really tick up in Major League Baseball. All the work they did with the pitch clock and everything else because of now ABS. And ABS challenges are very time efficient. Don't get me wrong. But if you have 9 ABS challenges in a game, that's 9 minutes added to the playing time. Because it takes a minute for the guy to tap his head, the umpire to turn around, the ABS challenge, you put it up, shows clearly, oh, okay, it's ball, back in, reset the clock. That's worth 9 minutes added to a baseball game? They were so concerned about getting the time of the games out. Now the check swing, now you can appeal that. And that, if you have the technology, then just use it, get it over with. Like, at any rate, that's a good topic for another day. John and Markham on the text line. One more before we break and bring in Maury Brown. I agree with you 100% about Vladdy. That was my message to the show last week. This week, it's about Jesus Sanchez. I remember a time when management, including Ross Atkins, prioritized run prevention. It's partly what ran Teoscar Hernandez out of town. Sacrificing offense for defense at a time when balancing the team proved to be an effective strategy. So why in the heck did they sign Sanchez in the offseason? Sacrificing that coveted outfield defense is beyond me. It's not like he's Manny Ramirez or even Teoscar and just says, doesn't understand it. In retrospect, it's easy to say, yeah, why did they sign Sanchez? But in the offseason, they were desperate for bats. And Sanchez was a pretty good bat. Yeah, not Ramirez, not Teoscar, but he was a pretty good bat. So in retrospect, it looks like, yeah, I didn't think they didn't think they'd be counting on him that much. I think they expected Springer in the outfield every day.
0: Probably. Right, and that's a big part of this too. It's, you know, there's so much of a spotlight on Sanchez because Springer's not going to play the outfield, and he's reckless out there. He's dealt with a number of injuries. He's played the outfield his entire career. He is what he is at this point. I think Jesus Sanchez is what he is. He's come as advertised. Rudge, he's got an 800 OPS against right-handed pitching this year. So there is use for him, but he needs to be used in the right spots. And unfortunately, yes, of course, the massive shortcomings. It was the same with Pinyongo. Remember when Pinyongo came up, he was swinging the bat really well, but he couldn't play left field for his life. That's what Sanchez is. That's just who they are at this point. But there's a clear use for Sanchez. You're going to use him at the plate against right-handed pitching. The second the righty comes out, you can put in Nathan Lucas or Miles Straw or whatever you want to do. And essentially, they've got the platoon in order. So it's tough when you're not going to put Springer in the outfield. It limits your options. If you want Sanchez DHing, Springer's not going to play. And you saw that Friday at Yankee Stadium. Springer didn't play because they wanted Sanchez DHing. So they're in a bit of a bind in that way. For as versatile and deep as the Blue Jays are, they're a little bit handicapped when it comes to their flexibility in that regard.
1: Yeah, no question. And hopefully that answers the question. Appreciate it, John. 590-590, standard data and text rates may apply. Name and location, please. Maury Brown, senior contributor Forbes, one of our favorite guests, coming up to talk about the rest of MLB, John Hodge on the CFL, and lots of time for your text, emails, comments on the show still to come. Roger Lajoie, Zach Bodenstein. 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

0: 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The Fan, Zach Bodenstein, Roger Lajoie for the next hour and a half, getting you set for Blue Jay baseball in the Bronx. Jays, Yankees, 1:35 first pitch right here on Sportsnet 590. The Fan pregame gets you going at 1 o'clock. Jays going for an eighth straight series win, if we're not counting those technicalities.
1: Stop with that. It's eight straight series wins. It's not a technicality. That's not a series. That was a resumption of a game, the game that was canceled earlier. It's eight. It's legitimate. Move on.
0: Rubber match goes today. Bringing in Maury Brown to the conversation to go around Major League Baseball with a wild, wild card race in the American League. Maury, always appreciate you joining us. I want to get a general take before we dive into specific teams and specific situations. But strength of schedule. You've been around this game a really long time. The talk around the Blue Jays right now is the strength of schedule the rest of the way. Maury, the Texas Rangers, who have that last wild card spot and they're a game back of the division, are 3-6 in the last week against the A's and the Angels. And the Royals are rolling right now. The A's are beating on the Astros this weekend. Like, strength of schedule is great when you look at the numbers, but you got to play the games. How much does that really factor into your odds as far as who's going to make the postseason and who doesn't?
2: Yeah, I mean, it's a legitimate question. It's, I guess it's the best thing that you have to go with. And the best thing that we have to go with, unfortunately, this year with the American League is nobody really knows. It has just been a constant state of up and down, inconsistency. Teams get on short hot streaks or short or long losing streaks. And I mentioned this, I think, with you guys last time. Normally you'd be sitting there and you'd be going, all right, okay, we need my team to get hot right now. And I think that there's too much baseball to read anything into we're on a hot streak right now. Now, there are some exceptions. The Seattle Mariners have to win pretty much every game. Every single game right now matters. So if you're at the tail end of that train, that AL wildcard train, and you're trying to go ahead and leap over other teams right now, you really have to have all those. But the end of the season, the last 3 weeks are going to be the real tell. That's when the teams that are going to be hot need to be really hitting on all cylinders at that point.
1: So, you know, Maury, it's really amazing when you do break it down and you consider the race in the American League West as well. Guys, there is a distinct possibility that there could be only four teams in the American League that are over 500 this year, because it's possible to win the AL West. Houston is leading the division and they're 65-65. And Texas has the last wild card at 64-66. More and more, and we talked about this a lot, and we've just kind of updated every conversation we have, but it's beginning to look more and more. And yeah, one team could get hot, I suppose, but it is very possible that 81-81 could be a playoff team this year, or heaven forbid, 80-82. Like, it's not really a question. It's just like, we've never seen a year like this.
2: No, we haven't. And so we've had divisions like this, and I think that the AL Central has always been a weak division. We haven't seen the AL West like this, and it begs a question. I don't think that it's necessarily the case, but I do wonder, Roger, knowing that unless there's something absolutely remarkable that we're going to go into a lockout. And I wonder if there were teams that just said, you know what, we're going to go ahead and we're going to be a little bit risk neutral here. And if it's a weak division at a point, instead of dropping the hammer, like I expected maybe Seattle to do, they went, you know what, let's just hold back.

0: it's so wide open. Let's just play it how it is right now instead of going out there and maybe getting into a multi-year contract when there's a possibility of a salary cap. So it's an odd year. Again, I think the other thing, too, is, you know, the odds of 100-win season right now is looking pretty thin right now. You know, if you go ahead and you look at the Brewers with at 78 wins right now, it would be they'd have to, you know, obviously, I think at this point, it's almost impossible. So, again, it's more balanced. Is it balanced in a good way? I don't think people want mediocrity. I think that they want to see quality baseball. And again, I get back to this. Last year, the Blue Jays were highly consistent. That was my number one thing with the team. I thought that they were the most consistent team in the American League, and it showed. It ran all the way through to the World Series and, you know, a bounce here or there, and we're talking about them as World Series champions. That hasn't been the case at all for the entirety of the American League. So that gives you hope in just a really odd way. If it doesn't matter as long as my team gets in, great. If it's a matter of, hey, it doesn't, you know, it matters that my team gets in, but it's not going to matter if they get trounced by the National League ultimately. Well, that's a different story.
1: Maury Brown from Forbes is with us, Zach Bodenstein, Roger Lajoie on Sportsnet 590, The Fan. I've been talking about this throughout the week, Maury. I'm glad you brought it up. Just, you know, the overall debate, is this good for baseball? Sure, it's exciting that seven other markets have morning talk shows on the radio, just like we are right now, discussing the possibility of getting into the postseason, whereas if there were two wild cards, or especially one, we're not even having this discussion, yet here we are. Is it good for baseball? Like, do you think this has any ramifications on 2027? I know we kind of got into the weeds a little bit there, but it kind of kills the merit, right? Like, it waters down the race. The playoffs really used to mean something. You had to really earn it. A team with 87 wins was fighting to get in, and now we're talking about teams under 500. What do you think it says about the state of Major League Baseball?
0: Yeah, I mean, we've had this discussion, the NHL, to a lesser extent, the NBA, with the addition of the wild card. So what's the trade-off? You know, here we're having a discussion about meaningful baseball that in years past would have not been a discussion. So it's artificial, and let's just be honest about it. It's an artificial race. It gets into the hope. Again, anything can happen in the playoffs, and in the competitive balance discussion, it gets teams in short series, right, whether it's the wild card or the division series. Anything can happen. There's enough randomness with baseball, with its design and pitching rotations, that we can have that. It changes when we get into the seven-game series and the LCS and World Series. I don't want mediocrity. I want excitement. And I think the thing that changes is once you get into the postseason, it you don't really think too terribly much about the regular season in and of itself. I think that it just boils down to the drama that comes along with postseason play shifts pretty dramatically. What I don't want to see is a bunch of sweeps. And, you know, if you want to have a, you know, winner-take-all series, whether it's five games or seven games, and it was teams that were mediocre going in, well, that's drama, and I'll go ahead and take it. So, again, does the regular season matter anymore? No and yes, and that's the odd side of this thing. It really is, I think, a driver for revenues. It creates entertainment. You know, I can go watch, you know, a team that's 500 and sit at the ballpark and be thoroughly entertained and have a fantastic time. If you're a Blue Jays fan right now, you're sitting there going, man, every game counts. You know, I don't think you're really looking at your overall record when you're coming down the stretch.
2: No, very much so. They're 64 and 67. That doesn't matter this year. So, but it is what it is. That's the way I look at that. So, okay, we were all kind of negative on baseball. We got to say baseball still, though, at times, is the greatest game ever, Maury, because of what happened in Seattle and Randy Arozarena. And you just...

0: it doesn't even surprise you when you see a stat like this in this sport. So, of course, he hits a leadoff homer in the game and a walk-off to end it. It's happened three times in the history of baseball. 1957, Vic Power does it. Pete Crow Armstrong did it 5 days ago. It's not even a surprise. Like, that does not surprise me in the least. It's like, this never happens. It's never, oh my goodness, Pete Crow Armstrong, did you see what he did? And 5 days later, a Rosarena does it. So it gives you an idea of the charm of the kind of baseball is. So we've been kind of crapping on how bad the baseball is and the lockout and everything else. It's still a pretty cool, neat game at the end of the day. And Maury, that's a big win for the Mariners, a team you watch closely. And I'm telling you, I'm not counting them out down this stretch either. They're in the same position as the Blue Jays are. Their star players had a miserable season. They've had a lot of injuries. They've underachieved in so many ways. 31 games left, Maury. Who knows, right?
1: Yeah, and I want to add this to the Rosarena thing. If you didn't see the home run that he robbed, that added to the whole thing that he had yesterday. And that the Mariners had walked it off in extras with Rivas the night before. So, you know, they understand that every game matters. And I think the thing that they snatched victory from the jaws of death, but it didn't help that Dan Wilson put them in a bad position by leaving the top pitching prospect in the league and Kane Anderson start to see the third lineup. They put themselves kind of in a bad position to begin with, but, you know, they do have that. Now, listen, when you get walloped 22-0 by the Brewers, again, this consistency thing that we've seen over and over, it's like, I don't know what team I'm going to get on a given day. But you're going to take wherever they're at. If they're going to start eking stuff out, then that's great. I want to come back to your Blue Jays. There were two players that I needed to see to really have a feel that they're going to go ahead, not just strength of schedule, but really be able to piece things together. And that was George Springer, and that was Vladimir Guerrero Jr. And Springer has looked very good as of late. You're very happy with how Vladdy is in his return. And I want to come back to the season, the series finale against the Rays on Thursday. Everybody in the lineup minus Straw had a hit. And that's very promising. That's what you want to see, not just playing, you know, garbage teams. If it was the A's, you know, then you would go, oh, well, it's the A's. They're playing the Rays, and they go out and do that. Again, those are the things that you have to start to see, that consistency. If I'm going to go ahead and start to look at stuff like that, then it's not going to be two guys that need to lift you. Yes, they're hyper-important in terms of criticality of the amount that you're paying them, and, of course, you know, they're paid to go ahead and do runs. You've got to have guys on base. And, again, that game I thought was really telling. You know, that's what you're really going to want to see if you're a Blue Jays fan.
2: How sustainable is that, Maury? That's kind of the question here. There's no doubt that they're geniuses and masters at putting the ball in play. They're constantly putting pressure on the defense. It's something that I think the Mariners can take a book out of the Blue Jays. It's, you know, limit the strikeouts, the beauty of just putting the ball in play. You never know what's going to happen. But the lack of power, I think, overall, you're starting to see it a little bit more this week from Toronto. But how sustainable is that approach long term?
1: Yeah, I mean, you know, they're long-term as the rest of the season, right, which isn't terribly long, but long enough to have a concern. Of course it's a concern. Power's always been the thing that I looked at this year that has been lacking, you know. So can you make it happen with station-to-station baseball? Maybe. I think that one of the things that I've been looking at that's absolutely insane with the American League is that out of the wild card teams that are in the hunt, right? We'll go back as far as the Mariners, who are three games out. Every single team is in a negative run differential, and not by just a little bit, with the exception of the Detroit Tigers at plus 83. The Toronto Blue Jays are at minus 52. Okay, well, it's the season. The season's the season. They're 10 games under 500 against teams over 500, and that's where that strength of schedule comes into play. So overall, can I

0: look at them and I go, well, you know, do I need them to hit for power? Well, you're going to take whatever you can get at this point. I mean, they need to obviously address it at a certain stage. Certainly if you're in close games and you're trying to eke it out at the end of it, right? If you're in a close game, you're in the seventh or eighth, you know, or later, then of course that power becomes a lot more critical. So is it sustainable? Have they peaked early? I can't say that they're peaking right now. You know, I would say that 7-3 in the last 10 is the direction that you want to head. You're a half game out. You know, the Twins are 4-6 over their last 10. That's your hope, you know. And so, again, they can, but will they? I just can't tell anymore. I mean, I got to be honest. It's so difficult to try and predict what is going to happen right now, given just how chaotic the American League is right now.
1: 100%. Before we let you go then, Maury, let's compare it to the National League. And your point about the Tigers' run differential, I brought that up a lot as well. They have the second best run differential in the American League, and they're now the team furthest back in the wild card chase. It's a bizarre stat. But even more bizarre is that 10 of 15 teams in the American League have negative run differentials. In the National League, it's only 4. And we look at teams like Milwaukee and Atlanta and the Dodgers, of course, really power-laden teams living up to the way they are. Is it fair enough to say the National League is just everything we complained about with the American League does not apply for the National League? Like, is it that obvious that the National League right now is that much better a league than the AL is?
0: Yeah. Yes. The Brewers are 20 games over 500 against teams over 500. I mean, that is extraordinary. The Dodgers, and this is something, you know, again, the regular season is a regular season, and I don't think that you want to sit there and put too much into it. Now, I will say that the Brewers look better pitching-wise, and the Dodgers have some weak spots. They've not exactly been running ramshot. But, again, I sit there, I think that if you sit there and look at the Dodgers, right, who are 500, they're 33-33 against teams over 500, and you look at the Brewers, I mean, that's your NLCS right now for me. I mean, you can go ahead and have a conversation about somebody eking it in there. The Cubs are trying to make a run at it, although they lost a series with Seattle. We'll see if Seattle can sweep them today. The Phillies are hanging right there, right? It is... extraordinary to see the power shift. For the longest time, it seemed like the American League was, you know, the way to go, and the senior circuit was more of a station-to-station thing. Now, I don't know whether that was due to the fact that they were, of course, late to the universal DH, and you had stuff like that. I don't know. But right now, it's the National League, and it's their world to own right now. Again, I think that you're sitting there, if you're an American League fan, you're going, well, anything can happen. And, you know, it's baseball, I suppose. But right now, there's a difference between saying, you know, we're in some close races and we're kind of hanging around, or if I'm talking the Yankees or the Rays, you know, or whatever the flavor of the week is in the American League, the National League is just so much more dominant right now that I can't see the wheels falling off of one of those teams right now when we get into the postseason. I think everybody's watching to see what happens in the National League in terms of the NLCS and what's going to go on in those brackets, more so than the World Series. I think whoever the National League team is in the World Series is probably going to walk away with it.
2: Will be very interesting. There's certainly a discrepancy between the AL and the NL, but the American League is what we're focused on, and the Blue Jays and the Yankees finishing up their series in the Bronx this afternoon. Maury, we love having you on. We love chatting ball. We'll do it again soon, man.
1: Cheers, Maury. Thanks.
0: All right, you guys take care. Thank you so much.
2: That's Maury Brown from Forbes. Always great insight on the business side of things, the actual baseball. And it's true. I mean, going into yesterday, Raj, the Blue Jays and the Pittsburgh Pirates had the same record with a terrible year from Paul Skeens.
1: Mm-hmm.
2: Say no more. We can say all we want about the Blue Jays and the injuries and Vladdy. There is a discrepancy. The numbers are in front of you. The American League versus the National League. And the Blue Jays don't have to care. No one's feeling sorry for them or the seven teams around them.
1: It is what it is. You have an opportunity because of an off year, and that's the industry's problem. And it's a turtle race or a pillow fight, like McDavid talked about the Western Conference playoffs. But end of the day, who cares? You still have a chance.

0: And Maury's point about the World Series, yeah, we would expect, based on this regular season, that the National League would be heavily favored and probably would beat the American. But, again, short series, depends on pitching. You never know. And I compare the World Series favorites to, okay, so Milwaukee has the best record in baseball now, and they beat the Dodgers in a series recently, and they look better than the Dodgers now. And that's exactly what the case was in the regular season last year. And then when they met in the NLCS, the Dodgers swept them. So what does the regular season mean? Okay, so, but put it all aside, then, okay, so enjoy it. Take your, punch your lottery ticket. Maybe you get lucky. And I think there's always a chance. Text line 590-590. We'll get to them in our last hour. So we're not ignoring you. Keep them coming and we'll get them on. Bob quickly says, to give any defense for Vladdy using the lineup around him as an excuse is a weak move. Superstars are supposed to make players better. Hustle out of the box. I agree he should be in the lineup. How could you not? But he should be hitting in the bottom three. Thanks very much, Bob. I disagree again. If Vladimir Guerrero Jr. is only good enough or only hitting well enough to be in the seven hole of that lineup, oh, this team's not going to score enough runs. It would be in the playoffs.
1: Surely. And if only they were good enough to be able to afford a struggling Vladimir Guerrero
0: right.
1: Jr.
0: Well,
1: to hit seven.
0: And who are you going to put? Who's hitting fifth, sixth? Like who's you're going to put basically everybody ahead of Vladdy? If that's the case, then I don't think the Blue Jays are going anywhere, Bob. You're not alone in putting Vladdy down. In fact, I'm kind of on an island there, although Zach agreed with me earlier. I just want to see him up there as much as possible. He's got to figure it out at some point, but it's frustrating. 590, 590, keep him coming.
1: Blue Jays and Yankees coming up at 1:35. Pregame at 1 here on Sportsnet 590. The Fan. Hey, the CFL. Getting real interesting, specifically the Argos. John Hodge, CFL reporter from 3 Down Nation, will join us on the other side of the break. It's Zach Bodenstein and Roger Lajoie. 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

0: Sportsnet today, Sportsnet 590, The Fan, Sunday edition on a rainy Sunday here in Toronto. Glad you're with us. Blue Jay baseball is coming up from Yankee Stadium. Jays looking for an eighth straight series victory in New York, and that ends this 13-game stretch that we said was the most difficult of the season, and well, most important and difficult of the season. The Jays are 8-4. Three of four against the Red Sox, 2 of 3 against the Yankees, 2 of 3 against the Rays, and now, maybe today with a win, 2 out of 3 against the Yankees. Big, big game today. They're all big now with 31 to play, for sure. Pre-game coverage starts with Show Ali, Nick Ashburn, after we leave you at 1 o'clock. First pitch from Yankee Stadium after 1:30. Ben Shulman, Chris LaRue have the call. Look forward to that. We'll get back to the text line. We've got lots of texts. We'll dedicate the last half hour of the show to you texters and read them all. But right now we're going to talk a little CFL. Talk about raining now in Toronto. Was it raining last night at BMO Field? But when it cleared, the Argos took care of business. John Hodge joins us, CFL reporter and insider at Three Down Nation. Talk a little CFL and the Argos. John, good afternoon. Great to have you on the show as always. You know, weather delays seem to be common now in football. It shows you the kind of climate that we have in this world, never mind here in Canada. But once things calm down, Chad Kelly probably had his most efficient game of the season. Is that fair enough to say?
1: Yeah, I thought he played really well. I mean, he had the one interception, and those turnovers have been an issue for him at times this season. But I think with Chad, you're always looking to have balance. And as head coach has talked about this, you know, you don't want the turnovers, but you also want him to feel free and be able to push the ball down the field, because he does that as well as any quarterback in the CFL, arguably better, right? He's a gunslinger. He's got a live arm. He's got a pro arm. And, you know, on the CFL's big, beautiful open field, if you can attack

0: deep down the field consistently, you can not only play a very exciting brand of football that I think fans love, but you can also move the ball down the field in chunks and have a lot of success with that. So almost 300 yards. He only had 8 incompletions, so his completion percentage is very high. And then the 3 touchdowns, him and DeMonte Coxey, that's one of the top connections in the whole Canadian Football League, in my opinion. So very nice game from him.
1: Certainly a nice game from him. Nice win from the Argos to get themselves back to 500 here, John. What's the state of this East Division? I mean, Montreal's kind of run away with it. They've won 9 of 10. As mentioned, the Argos are back to 500 at 5-5. But between Hamilton and Ottawa, those are teams that it looks like the Argos and pretty much everyone else are taking advantage of. Does that give the Argos a little bit of a leeway, knowing how bad the division is?
0: Yeah, and I mean, I think right now, on kind of a more macro level, like in the Canadian Football League, I think the Montreal Alouettes are in a tier unto themselves. I see Edmonton and Saskatchewan as kind of the only tier 2 teams. And then tier 3, I think you can throw in basically everybody except Ottawa. I've got, you know, certainly the Argonauts and Tiger Cats there, but then also the Blue Bombers, Lions, and Stampeders. So I think all those 5 teams, including the 2 in the East that you mentioned, need to kind of separate themselves. And I thought we saw a little bit of that last night. I mean, the Tiger Cats won the first of the 3-game season series between those 2 rivals. And so it was essential that the Argonauts win this one in order to even that. And then we're going to get the rubber match on Labor Day. And I think that's a great opportunity for the Argos to really put their foot down and take a stranglehold on second place in the East Division, which would be key because, of course, that would get them a home playoff game. They're 2-0 at home so far this season. And I think that trend is going to continue as they have this very home-heavy back 9 of the schedule, thanks to the FIFA World Cup taking over BMO Field. So, you know, the rubber match is only a couple games away, and the Argonauts do have a game in hand on the Tiger Cats. They're 5-5, the Tiger Cats 4-7. So a really good chance for the Argonauts to separate themselves and really establish themselves as the clear number 2 team in the East.
2: Well, John, you bring up a great point, only playing 2 home games because of the wacky start to the season, actually playing air quotes home games in other teams' buildings, but they survived that. They threaded water, they were okay, and now being 500 with more home games left than road, the rest of the way is great. And regardless, I hear you with the Alouettes, there is no question that watching them, and they just decimated the Red Blacks the other night. This is a great football team. I mean, let's look at the recent history in this league for whatever reason, and it's Montreal and Toronto, as we know. The years when the Alouettes are the powerhouse, Toronto goes into Montreal and wins. And the year that Toronto was a powerhouse, Montreal goes into Toronto and wins. So maybe the Argos, if by finishing second, should be considered the favorites given the recent history between these two teams in the playoffs.
0: Yeah, maybe it bodes well for the Argonauts that things are going this way. Like, this team won the Grey Cup in 2022 and 2024. And I'm not sure at any point in those seasons anyone would have pointed to them and said, oh, that's the best team in the Canadian Football League. The year that that would have happened and was the case all year was 2023, when this team went 16-2, one of only 2 teams in CFL history ever to win 16 games in a regular season. And of course, then they had a really flat performance in the East Final and got crushed by the Alouettes, who then went on to win the Grey Cup. So it is funny the way that that's worked, with these two teams kind of trading, you know, playoff collapses, if you want to call them that. But also, I mean, this is football. This isn't hockey or basketball where you've got a 7-game series in the playoffs and the better team almost always wins. It's a one-off, and crazy things can happen in football with, you know, turnovers and big swing plays back and forth. And, you know, there's a reason they play the games. The favorites don't always win. So I think as long as you're the Argonauts and you keep improving, I don't think you're going to catch the Alouettes in the standings, but that might not necessarily matter. You just have to win your East semi if you finish second place and then go into Montreal and try to play a clean, high-energy football game, because that's exactly what they did in 2024 in that East Final, and they got the upset win, and then they went to the Grey Cup and got another upset win to win a championship.
1: So there's no doubt that the offense carried them in the win yesterday against Hamilton, John. But when you look at the numbers, they're the only team at 500 or better that's allowed more than 300 points on the season. Is it fair to say, as good as the offense is and as encouraging as Kelly looked yesterday, is it fair to say that this team is only as good as the defense is going to take them, and they're only going to go as far as the defense will take them?
0: I mean, I think defensively there needs to be some improvement, but I also think

0: to a few people when that signing was announced who are going, really? Like Sean Lemon in 2026? Well, Lemon has silenced all of his doubters. In four games with the Argonauts, he's got 6 sacks. The pass rush was not strong for this team at the start of the season. And, of course, he had the strip sack last night. Trey Ford fumbles. The Argonauts recover, and then they secure the go-ahead score that I thought really iced that game. So I think this defense still needs to take some steps, but Bubba Bolden at safety came in for this team in week 7, and I thought really enhanced that secondary. And now with this kind of surprise, you know, success of Sean Lemon turning back the clock here, I think this team has done a really nice job of upgrading its pass rush. So I think the defense is, it's not the best defense in the CFL right now, but I think it started as one of the worst defenses in the CFL this year, and they have shown consistent improvement. And if they can continue to improve, I think that bodes well for this team's chances.
1: John Hodge is with us, a CFL reporter and insider at Three Down Nation. Roger Lajoie, Zach Bodenstein, Sportsnet Today. Glad you're along with us. The Argos get a big 39-20 win over Hamilton. Rematch coming up in a couple of weeks in Hamilton. And we'll see if the Argos distance themselves even further. So, got to ask about the Ottawa Red Blacks. I also watched them play the Alouettes, and 7-0 Ottawa late in the first quarter. And I'm going, geez, you know, maybe the Red Blacks have finally got it straightened out. And then, unfortunately for Ottawa, the rest of the game took place. And when they were outscored 46-9, they just had nothing. And Harry Neal, a great hockey coach, John, Zach, I had a great quote years ago when he talked about he coached the Canucks and they were a terrible team. And he said, we can't win on the road. We can't win at home. My greatest failing as a coach is I can't figure out where else to play. That's pretty much the Red Blacks. 0-5 at home, 0-5 on the road, 0-10, 368 points again. They had a couple of real close games and 2 maybe they kind of should have, could have won. But boy, oh boy, I don't think anyone would be terribly shocked if they run the table in reverse and don't win a game this year. Is there a light at the end of the tunnel? And the tough part for Ottawa, with still 8 games left to go, they've buried themselves so much, and the rest of the league is at least, you know, half decent. Everybody else has at least 4 wins. They have virtually a 0 chance of a playoff spot. Keeping that team motivated is going to be awfully tough.
0: Yeah, and I mean, Ryan Dinwiddie, the team's head coach and general manager, was in town for to play Winnipeg a couple weeks ago where I'm based. And so, you know, we asked him about that, and you know, he seems to be, you know, trying to keep things really positive. He spoke to his players about, you know, trying to find, you know, their almost childlike passion for the game. You know, think back to when you were a kid and you couldn't wait to get to practice. You couldn't wait to play the game. Like that seems to be the attitude. And on the one hand, I think that's smart. On the other hand, though, I mean, we're all human beings. And when you stink this bad, and you know, this team not only is 0-10, but they've lost 16 consecutive games dating back to last season. That's the worst mark in modern CFL history. You can't help but notice the fans not showing up in the stands anymore. You can't help but notice, you know, just the stink in that locker room of how bad things have gotten. And it's not the fault of Dinwiddie. Obviously, the issues that this team has had before this season, and a lot of the players this year are brand new. They don't bear any responsibility for the struggles that this team has had prior to 2026. But the fans remember, right? And since the 2018 Grey Cup, when this team lost, they've only made the playoffs one time. And they've won about a quarter of their games, 1-4. Which is shockingly bad in professional football. So, the 2026 season is over as far as I'm concerned for the Red Blacks. They've got 8 essentially exhibition games to try to get a head start on 2027. They're not saying that, but I think it's fair to say that from the outside. And I mean, I've said it before, Raj. I think the realistic like floor for wins in the Canadian Football League is 3. I don't think you can finish worse than 3-15, but I think the Red Blacks are really going to put that to the test. They should have absolutely won in week 7 when they hosted the Winnipeg Blue Bombers. They had a 16-point lead in the second half, and they coughed it up, went to overtime, and lost. And so that might get them down to 2, but it's also tough looking at their schedule, trying to figure out where these wins are going to come from because they are so much worse than everybody else. But I guess the little bit of silver lining is they are done playing the Alouettes, the Rough Riders, and the Elks. Those are the top 3 teams in the league. They've already played those teams, so the remaining 8 games are against everybody else. And for the sake of their fans, I hope they can steal a few.
2: So there is hope. We were talking about the potential 0-17 season from the Miami Dolphins, John. The Red Blacks are 0-10.

0: but it sounds like there might be hope on the horizon. Let's ask you about the MVP race. It's an interesting one. There's Philpott, Davis Alexander, obviously leading the charge for the best team in the CFL in Montreal. Vernon Adams is making a pretty interesting case out there in Calgary. Where do you stand as far as the race for most valuable player in the CFL?
1: For me, the MOP is going to be decided by the voters in Montreal, because the way the voting works in the Canadian Football League, which is antiquated in my opinion, but it's the way it works, is the local reporters vote at the team level for the awards, and that slate is presented to the national voters for the divisional and league levels. And so, I mean, for me, the only two really, really strong candidates for MOP are on the same team, and that's Davis Alexander, the quarterback at the Montreal Alouettes, and Tyson Philpott, star receiver. And for me, I mean, I think he can make a great case for both. My vote personally would go to Alexander right now by a hair, just because I think he is ultimately the straw that stirs the drink there. I mean, he does an incredible job pushing the ball down the field. And I mean, Tyler Snead, who is their second receiver, is second league-wide. Like, they have two receivers at the top of the Canadian Football League, which is remarkable. And for the record, the last time a receiver went over 2,000 yards, which is what Philpott is on pace to do, it was Alan Pitts back in 1994, and he did not win MOP because his quarterback, Doug Flutie, did. So there is precedent for the quarterback getting it over the receiver. That said, I would not be at all offended if Tyson Philpott won it. He's been unbelievable this year. In terms of the rest of the league, I think the question then becomes, well, who gets the West Division nomination? Because, again, I think the MLP is coming out of the East. And look, I think you can make an argument for Justin Rankin, running back for the Edmonton Elks. I think you can make a case for Cody Fajardo, quarterback of the Edmonton Elks. Trevor Harris has had a great year. Even a guy like Ian Schaefer-Baker or Sam Emelis, receivers in Saskatchewan, I think you can make a case for, though they've both missed some time now with injuries. So the West Division race, I think, is tight. The East Division race is not.
2: Will be a good stretch run in the CFL, and the Argos definitely a part of it after a big 39-20 win over the Hamilton Tiger Cats last night. Argos in Saskatchewan on Saturday. Rematch with the Tabbies in Steeltown on Labor Day, a 2:30 start. Always a great tradition in the CFL for sure. John Hodge, CFL reporter and insider at Three Down Nation, joining the show. Talk a little Argos and CFL. Always fun to visit with you, John. Thanks so much.
1: Thank you.
2: John Hodge joining us on the CFL. Argos are in pretty good shape, Zach, after that ridiculous start to the season. And you know me, I'm a backer of the CFL. To me, that decision, though, to have them play road games in other teams' buildings at the start of the year instead of exploring, I don't know, Guelph or neutral site games or whatever the case may be, was a full illustration of how that league still has such a long way to go to grow into a viable option for a lot of people. That really stung with a lot, even Argos season ticket holders. You know, the loyalist of the loyal were offended by that. It's behind them now. They're 2-0 at home. I think they got a good shot this year.
0: The division stinks too, but I'm with you about all the logistics around their home games, and there must have been another way. The GTA is huge, right? We're not talking about a small municipality. We're talking about so many big surrounding areas with football fields already built. Like, it could have been pretty easy to explore those options. It puts them in such a tough spot. But you're right. I don't even think about the team. I don't think about the players. I think about the fans who got screwed by this, because they got screwed by it big time. And it really does go to show the CFL has a long way to go when it comes to their operations and trying to grow the game as well as they want to.
2: Well, and everything's in a boom, you know, like the WNBA and the Tempo are great. The PWHL is going. All women's sports are expanding. Blue Jays, you can't get a ticket even though they're 500. The Leafs are always the Leafs. The Raptors are the Raptors. Sports' ratings are great. The industry is booming. All these other sports, the Olympics, the World Cup, and then the CFL. One of the oldest products in the country, and it just continues to try to find its way. It's frustrating, but it's nice to talk about the Argos, and we didn't bring that up with John, because if we're going to talk the Argos for 10 minutes, you know, we'll talk the Argos. Never mind the business. Good luck to Pinball and Company rest of the way. 590, 590 on the text line the rest of the way. That's the show. Your comments coming up, because you always give us some food for thought, which we really appreciate, and it's always great to you. 590, 590, standard data and text rates may apply. Put your name and location, please. Still got time if you haven't texted in yet to get your thoughts on. Ross in Mimico says, good Sunday morning, gentlemen. I always look forward to the Sunday morning shows. We appreciate that, Ross. As I always said, I was at the Argos home game at BMO Field a 30

0: 29-20 shellacking of the Tiger Cats in front of 18,843 loud fans. Not even the torrential downpour or the delayed start to the game could dampen the enthusiasm. I thank you for covering the Argos and the CFL. I know it's not the most popular topic, but for those of us who do love the Canadian game, we appreciate it. Ross, thank you. We just mentioned that. We'll leave it at that. And again, 18,843 is better. But free admission to the X. Now, last night's weather was a disaster. I wouldn't be sitting in the stands last night. But it is what it is. So thank you, sir. Tim in Peterborough says the one game loss to the Sox was a series loss, according to MLB. So it's not eight in a row. But Jays fans just want to hear what they want to hear. Tim, thank you. Tim, I agree. I understand Major League Baseball has its way about them. To me, that's a cheap technicality. But end of the day, who cares how many series wins in a row you have? Do you make the playoffs or you don't? They're playing better. And that's all I'm going to say about that, Zach. I don't really care if it's a seven-game, eight-game series. I'm sticking with eight-game series win because I don't think that's a series. But MLB, by its technicality, says, no, they actually lost a game and it was one game. First of all, it is grammatically incorrect to refer to one game as a series. Why don't we start with that?
1: I think it would retroactively be added to the series. I think it was in June, right? The makeup game was in August. So it should be retroactively applied to June. They lost the series in June. It's still eight straight. Doesn't matter. We're fixating on the most nonsense thing right now. It just doesn't matter.
0: Tim, thank you. Appreciate it. Who we got here? Daryl in Cambridge. Good morning, gentlemen. I don't want to see Schneider in the lineup anymore. He can't perform anymore, referring to David Schneider. David Schneider has been one of the most fascinating Blue Jays maybe ever. Zach, it sounds like a ridiculous statement. But when you talk about, he just came from nowhere. Just came from nowhere. Older player, makes his way into the Blue Jays. And then every stat he put up at the start of his career, fastest start, you know, of most triples or most doubles at the start of a career, Lou Gehrig, Mickey Mantle, and David Schneider. Those stats were coming at us right after the other. Thing is about him, and this is an illustration, he is apparently just a terrific guy, a great clubhouse guy. He'll do whatever the manager wants. They really like him. And you talked about the Blue Jays' strength this year, about long at-bats and grinding it out and taking what you give it. He really did accomplish a lot during that period. Is he a full-time major leaguer? Probably not. Is it, you know, he could be a guy that either never plays again or winds up carving out another 6 or 7 years in the role that he's been in. He's not the focal point of this team anyway. There are other guys ahead of him, but I like the guy.
1: Yeah, we didn't even mention him today because he's not really worth mentioning at this point. Like, he's a defensive replacement at best. He doesn't have a hit in the majors since July 29th. He's really only come in here or there, up or down, had the odd at-bat. And look, his defense is what provides value at this point. He'll take a walk when he's up there for sure. He'll give you a professional at-bat. But at the end of the day, he is very low on my list, Raj. When we're talking about individuals on the Toronto Blue Jays, we didn't mention him for good reason. And we've talked about probably 25 players today, and we haven't mentioned David Schneider. So, hey, credit to the texter for remembering him, I guess.
0: Says it all. Another texter here says, in my opinion, all baseball today, there are too many bad players that should not be playing. They make little league mistakes. You see it all over. Please, Mr. Commissioner, no more expansion. Thank you. I wouldn't go that far. I think some years there are bad baseball clubs. I think the quality of baseball is actually pretty good. And as far as expansion goes, I think there's too many teams in all sports. But it looks like baseball is finally exploring more seriously expansion. And I think that's one thing the commissioner wants to do before he moves on is, you know, get two more teams in Major League Baseball. I don't think it's a dearth of talent because baseball is played all over the world. I think there's a lot of great baseball. There's just a lot of bad baseball teams. But to the point of, little league mistakes, bad mental mistakes, yes. And, you know, it didn't get talked about enough because of the rule thing. Remember that game with the Red Sox and all the brouhaha about not knowing the role and, the guy coming in? How about, at least by my count, I didn't score that game, thank heavens, 7 or 8 players on the field all thought they were 3 outs. Come on. But I don't think that's a reflection. I don't think it's an ongoing thing. I think quality of baseball is pretty good. I think 30 teams is enough. And I'm going to disagree when you say that. There's bad baseball teams, but I have a lot of good baseball players.
1: The expansion talk is so interesting because we're hearing it in the NHL. We're hearing it in Major League Baseball. They're even talking about it in the NFL, right? We spoke about it an hour ago. Roger Goodell wants to not only add teams, but he wants teams outside the United States. He wants to explore

0: teams in London and in Europe. That's fascinating. Like, the fact that we are talking now about potentially going to 33, 34 teams in the NHL, when you've seen what the Seattle Kraken are and all the average rosters out there, it gets to a point, right? I mean, Major League Baseball, I don't know. There's plenty of talent to go around, to your point, but it's, are you going to get invested owners? The ownership is key. I don't want teams run like the Colorado Rockies being added to the league. That does nothing for me. Give me ownership that cares and make sure that the competitive balance isn't compromised. That's a tough thing. It's very easy to say, hey, Houston, Nashville, all those markets would be great in said sport. Sure. London would be great for the NFL. Sure. Will it compromise the competitive integrity of the league, though? And will you get owners that really buy in, especially in baseball, as long as we don't have a salary cap and as long as the salary cap floor isn't really being implemented, that's dangerous. Then we get into this territory of really bad teams and owners that don't care and they're just happy to be there. I just want somebody who's going to be invested. Like, the Seattle Kraken are not a good hockey team, but ownership really cares on delivering the product. And it's just been bad general managing. It's not up to the owners. It's kind of different in baseball. So I'm very mixed on it. I'm fine with it as long as they do it properly, I guess is the easiest way to say it. But we haven't really seen it done properly in a while.
1: Well, the NHL is going to expand to Houston and Atlanta, and they're going to be, and that's going to come much sooner rather than later. So there are going to be even more NHL teams. NFL expansion is probably likely. It's been a little while for them. So end of the day. And listen, and I say this with all due respect to people who are really raking it in these days. You know, everyone talks about the economy, the challenges we face, rising prices and everything else, and that affects 99% of us. The Billionaires Club's doing just fine. And the Billionaires Club are the guys that buy these teams, and there's more and more of a demand. Look at the escalating value of these franchises. Look how it's exponentially grown. The Washington Commanders sold for $6.05 billion, 2 years ago, and now the Dodgers are selling for $12.2 billion. And I know there's a lot going on in that story with some corruption perhaps involved. But end of the day, Padres go for $3.9 billion. It's like it just keeps going up and up and up and up. So as long as you have the Billionaires Club who want to be a part of it, and it's a cool thing to be an owner, we're going to see more expansion. And the other owner sitting back, you're another owner. You sit the meetings, okay, guys, so these guys are coming in. The expansion fee is going to be $4 billion, maybe six, but who knows what it'll be. And we divide it up by 30. Everybody ready for their check? Yeah, sounds good. What's the next item on the agenda? That's why there's expansion. Nothing to do with diluting the talent or anything else. It's the number of people who can buy franchises and markets that can support them. But to your point, you are right. I would hope that anybody who's going to spend $5 to $10 billion on an investment is going to treat it properly and isn't going to mess around with it. So yes, it is a quality of the ownership, but they don't even think about what it does to the product. Yeah. They're just looking at it, it's good business for us.
0: That's the problem, because we've seen ownership across Major League Baseball just completely mail it in. That's what I'm most focused on. It's not so much the leagues with the salary cap. It's what's the investment going to be into the product on the field, off the field, for all these organizations. Some of them just don't care. We've had the old age talk over the last couple of years. Are the Dodgers bad for baseball? The Dodgers are not bad for baseball. When ownership wants to win, that's a good thing for that sport. It's when ownership doesn't care to win or field any sort of competitive product, that's when things get really tricky. So whatever they decide to do, I'd love to see a team in Nashville. I'd love to see a team wherever they want to expand. I'm all for that. But please care. Please make it good for the game. Don't do it just for the sake of doing it, because we've seen that before and it drives me absolutely crazy. And we've also, I mean, people are, they always throw this out there, and we've got it on the text line already about expansion to Montreal or relocation to Montreal.
1: Not happening.
0: You're very against that. You've always
1: not
0: said it's never
1: happening. I'm for it.
0: But you said it's never happening.
1: It is never happening. Give it up. It's never happening. We're not going to see more Canadian-based teams. First of all, number one. Number two, there's no ballpark. Everybody's just talking about it. There is no ballpark to play in Montreal. And I know the Olympics, whatever the case may be. So I hear you on that. And that is the issue, is competitive balance. But listen, if you're a billionaire, the coolest thing in the world is to own a sports team. Sure, I can understand that. How much fun is it to own a crappy team? How much do people in Kansas City love the owner of the Royals? Or the owner of the Pirates in Pittsburgh, or any of the Colorado Rockies owner, they better not go out in public.

0: people are like want to throw eggs at them. How much fun is that? Why did you get involved then? I'll tell you why they got involved, because they're making money. And that's why I think there's going to be labor peace in baseball. Because even the teams that stink are making money. Why would you deliberately stop making money? They'll figure it out. It might take, and there's going to be flexing of the muscle, going to talk and all that. And maybe they miss a couple of games, and you know what? So what? There's too many games anyways.
1: Yeah, it might get condensed. My issue is when they see, it's an investment. I get it. It's a business through and through, first and foremost. But when it becomes an investment versus somebody who's actually engaged, like I like when your owner is a fan of the team. You don't want him making irrational decisions. Like Steve Cohen has thrown out a lot of money, but that guy lives and breathes Mets baseball. And I think as fans, you want to resonate with your owner and you want your guy to care, and you don't want him to just be a suit up in the press box, right? You want him to be a fan of the game. You want him to invest and you want him to care. So that's all I'm asking. I'm fine if you expand, but get an ownership group for whatever team you want that's going to make the game better, because I'm all about growing the game and not every owner's all about growing the game.
0: Well said. Mike in New Brunswick says, I would be signing Bieber. Add him to Cease Soriano in the fourth slot, and you have at least three options for the five spot. That's formidable over 162 games. Mike, thank you. That's more of a topic for another day in terms of what the Jays do in the offseason, but have I seen enough of Shane Bieber to say, hey, that's a guy you should sign long-term? Count me in. I think there'll be a lot of competition for him. We'll see what happens with the collective bargaining agreement and when that comes. It might be a tough year to be a free agent. Bieber or anybody else. I can see a lot of these guys maybe settling on one-year deals once the smoke clears on that. But is he a guy to be a part of the rotation? Oh, heavens yes. Mm-hmm.
1: For sure.
0: 31 years old, if he's over the arm problems, there's always going to be that concern. How much length do you give a guy who's already had those kind of concerns? But when healthy, absolutely, I would resign him.
1: Ponce, Arrighetti, Berríos at some point going to be in the mix. Like, there's going to be competition there. Innings are going to come at a premium, but you can never have enough pitching, as we've seen this year. They came into the season with 9 starting pitchers. Now they're throwing a bullpen game out there every 3-4 days. The perception around Bieber certainly changed. You know there's a health risk there, but he is undoubtedly the X factor in this rotation. When Shane Bieber goes, he adds so much value to this team. I would argue more than any other pitcher, because you know what you're getting with those other three, especially when Yesavage is back. But Bieber just gives them that extra element and makes them so much deeper and so much better. So yes, the command has been better. The velocity has been better. He's been going deep in ball games. That's a big development for the Blue Jays.
0: Takes the stress off the bullpen. That's 100% right. Zach Bodenstein, Roger Lajoie with you. More texts. We'll read them right to the top of the hour. 590, 590, standard data and text rates may apply. Sho Ali, Nick Ashburn coming up with Blue Jays pregame coverage at the top of the hour. 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

0: final segment, Sportsnet Today, Sportsnet 590, The Fan, Zach Bodenstein, Roger Lajoie. Blue Jay pregame with Nick Ashburn and Sho Ali coming up at 1 o'clock right here on The Fan. Jays and Yankees go at 1:35. Jose Soriano, Carlos Rodon gets the ball. So I talked about it a bit earlier in the show. Obviously, we've got more people tuning in as we get closer to the game, different audiences. Vladimir Guerrero Jr.'s career numbers against Carlos Rodon, I think, are worth mentioning. Whether it translates today or not, I'm going to throw them out there anyway. Vladdy's 12 for 19 with two home runs and has never struck out against Carlos Rodon in his career.
1: That is incredible.
0: Food for thought.
1: That is incredible. So the matchup favors Vladdy big time. Now, you know Rodon is aware of that. Sometimes, and again, small sample size, sometimes the pitcher does figure out. Maybe I know they're not supposed to use it in the dugout, but maybe the Yankees should get their AI tools out and figure out how it show Carlos Rodon how to get Vladdy out. But if that's the case, maybe Blue Jays should use their AI tools and say, hey, how does Vladdy hit Rodon? And if the two go against each other, which AI group is going to be better to figure out? Maybe he just throws the ball to

0: the guy and see if he can hit it. How about that, MLB?
1: You know what? I want to pull up ChatGPT right now and say, hello, my name is Carlos Rodon. I'm facing Vladimir Guerrero Jr.
0: What
1: today.
0: What do I do?
1: What do I do? What's the best way to get him out? I wonder if there's a legitimate response to that.
0: Oh, I'm sure there is. We live in a different world, don't we? 590-590, old-fashioned text line. Here we go to wrap up the show. Don and Barry, I try not to predict anything, but the entertainment level is up a lot. I'm enjoying the Jays games, and I'll take what comes. Last year, the mantra was that the teams don't win at all without home run power. I'm not hearing that this year. Can we go all the way without more pop? Don, great question. Great question. I'm going to say no. Now, I think you can win or go deep into the playoffs without being the number one home run hitting team, and a lot of people have done that. A lot of teams have done that. But at this current rate of home run production and offense, Zach, not only if the Blue Jays continue to be the same kind of offensive team in the last 31 games of the season as they were in the first 131, not only are they not going all the way, maybe they don't get into the playoffs. They do need some more pop from the bats. There's no question.
1: Oh, there's no doubt. I'm on X right now, and there's a Yankee reporter who just reposted the Blue Jay lineup for today, which we read out a little bit earlier. And he says, is this group going to Fort Myers or staying in Dunedin? Ooh. Like, from a name value perspective, looks like a AAA lineup. It's bad. The OPS numbers, right? Nobody in the lineup right now has an OPS around 750, which is league average. So that kind of tells you they absolutely need the pop. They're getting by. I love the process. I love the bat to ball approach. I think it's great. I like the aggressiveness. It's clearly working for now. But over these last 31 games, I don't care who they're going up against. And I've got a gripe with this strength of schedule stuff. But whatever they're going up against, I take big issue with the fact that you're going to try to go without hitting home runs. And that's not what they're trying to do, but it's a big part of being successful here. You need to have a balance. And over the last week, they've hit a lot more homers. They're top five in the league in homers over the last week. That's really helped them. But how sustainable is that offensive approach? That's what we'll find out at some point.
0: Yes, we will. And hopefully if they start hitting homers, we won't have to find out if it's sustainable or not. Darcy in Norway House Cree Nation, another regular listener on the text line. Darcy, always appreciate your comments. He says, when the star player dogs it to first base in a wild card race, it peeves me off. I was watching and I could not believe it, but it is what it is, I guess. He's a big Blue Bomber fan. They lost to the Elks. He's not happy about that and says the Jays will be in the wild card series. Go Leafs, Jays, and Bombers. Darcy, great to hear from you as always. We've got Paul in Stony Creek, who's a loyal a Ticat fan. It says, you have beautiful varsity stadium and a new stadium at York University. Is there no way for adding temporary stands, or is that not in the MLSC budget? Classic Keith Pelley, pinching pennies. Paul from Stony Creek says he's a loyal Ticat fan, wants to see the CFL succeed in its biggest market. Thank you. Listen, we talked about it earlier, and we talked to Argos on the show. I'm just going to add that I didn't agree with that decision, but from economic standpoint, it really did make total sense. Play the game in Saskatchewan, to use the three. Hamilton was the other one. I believe it was Winnipeg, the other one. Not sure. But anyway, three games that were scheduled as home games in the other team's stadium is enormously a financial more benefit than having to put temporary stands at York University and what, get 12,000 people out there or whatever the case may be. It's a terrible look for the league. And I can't defend it. And the reason I can't defend it, Zach, is just the optics of it are just so bad. And is it really that much of a financial debt? That's all I'm going to say about it.
1: And I just feel for the fans. I said that earlier, right? I understand why they do it, but the outcome is what it does for those season ticket holders. Like the CFL, just like MLS, just like all these leagues that we can consider niche, they have small fan bases, but those fan bases are so loyal. And when they try to make the CFL more like the NFL, it with their different rule changes, it feels like they push away who they already have. You're not going to bring anybody new in, but you're pushing away who you already have. So I feel for the season ticket owners when these things sort of happen. But no doubt they got through it. It's not a great look, and hopefully doesn't happen again.
0: Well said. And Tyson in North York follows that up by saying the CFL style is pretty much outdated. The CFL needs to fashion the game after the NFL. That will get people engaged. Tyson, thanks. I agree with Zach on that, Tyson. I don't think people are not watching the CFL because of the rules or anything else. The perception of the league just isn't there. And they could make it an NFL league totally in my mind. I don't think that's going to change. Do you want to watch the Edmonton Elks play the Winnipeg Blue Bombers or you don't? I think it's that simple, but We shall see, because there are going to be

0: a lot of rule changes implemented next year. Fewer in the game already. Next year, even more. We'll see if that works. Mike in Victoria says, Raj, any reason MLB thinks it's a good idea to play interleague games at the end of the season when so many playoff battles are occurring? Mike, thank you. Mike, listen, the scheduling is an art, first of all. There are a lot of things that go into it. Let's stick with interleague part. Here's the biggest thing, Mike, Zach, everybody, that I think the next big move for baseball. There is zero reason now to have an American League and a National League. Zero. No reason. The league rules are the same. There's full interleague schedule. Everybody plays everybody. Why do you divide the American League and the National League? Why is there an American League Cy Young and a National League Cy Young? It's the same league now. And that is a big leap. Traditional fans, the American League, National League, and the World Series, two award winners. Is there an NFC Conference MVP in the NFL? Is there an Eastern Conference MVP in the NHL? Ditto for the NBA. So it's always been like that. But as far as the scheduling goes, it's more complex than you think to put together a schedule, and sometimes you can't have all the matches you want. But take a look at this wild card race. They really lucked out because all these teams battling for a wild card spot are playing each other. And there are a lot of big matchups. So it's not always the case. Sometimes the best matchups at the end of the season are more a matter of luck than they are staying in the division. That's all I got on that.
1: Yeah, all you can do is just hope it works out when you make a schedule. And yes, you can be deliberate and try to put rivalries on certain days, whether that's at the end of the season or not. But I think the big focus is like you're trying to hit on the big days, the big moments of the summer. And we've seen a shift in that, right? It used to be September was only against your division. We don't see that anymore. A lot of division schedules for pretty much everybody are wrapped up by August at this point, especially the Blue Jays after today. It will be interesting, though. We've got a lot of Cleveland-Detroit against one another. You mentioned it. The Jays are going to be playing everybody but Minnesota down the stretch that are in this little mishmash in the American League wildcard race. So they did luck out that way. I don't pay too much attention to it. Every game kind of weighs the same at the end of the day. There are 162. However you slice it up, to me, doesn't matter that much.
0: Well, and texter to that brings up an excellent point. Good timing on this one. Kevin in Belgrave says, I'm worried after getting through this tough stretch, the Jays will have a letdown because they are facing, quote, easier competition. Kansas City has been hot. Seattle is very good. Things aren't going to get any easier. Kevin, great point. And to your point, Zach, yes, you would think, oh, that would be the most significant series or games to see. Well, in some cases, that's not the case. But then even strength of schedule is based on current records of teams. I could make a pretty strong argument now that I don't really want to see the Kansas City right. Royals. They're on a 7-game win streak. They're a lot better than they were earlier in the season. Give me Tampa Bay maybe over the, as strange as that is. And as you brought up with individual hitters and pitchers, Rodon versus Vladdy, matchups are a big key. How do teams match up against each other? And so, yes, you know what? Strength of schedule is an advantage, but it's only a small one, and it's only an advantage if you win the bloody games. And his point is right. Listen, I think the Jays are making the playoffs, but no way, shape, or form is this going to be easy in any stretch of the imagination.
1: No doubt. And I'm very anti-strength of schedule, whether it's favorable or it's not favorable. The Royals have won 7 straight. They've got Bobby Witt Jr. back. Seattle and Cleveland, according to this strength of schedule, have easier schedules than Blue Jays the rest of the way. So that's an interesting thing, too, because they're competing with them for position. And they're going to go head-to-head against all these teams except Minnesota anyway. That's what the season comes down to. So you want to talk about them playing under 500 teams? The Blue Jays are under 500. So that's where this all gets mixed up. And you've got Texas and you've got Houston, Raj, both of them fighting for a division, let alone a wild card. They're trying to win the American League West. Those teams have been beat up on by the Angels and the A's, who have been shutting down their players, and they've mailed it in and they're getting looks at younger players. Anything can happen, right? It's almost worse when you go up against those teams because you just never know what's going to happen over 162. There's so much variance. So everybody just chalking it up as a win because the Blue Jays have a worse schedule the rest of the way as far as strength of schedule and win probability. It's completely thrown out the window when you factor in the situation that all 7 of these teams are in, and they've been losing to these quote unquote bottom feeders. They've been bad, but they seem to play up against these other teams. And let's remember, none of these teams, including the Blue Jays, are very good. So it's not a foregone conclusion that they're going to beat teams just because they're under 500, because the Blue Jays are under 500 themselves. So I just have a gripe with this whole thing. I say play the game in

0: front of you. Let's not look too far ahead. The head-to-head matchups against all these teams is what it's going to come down to.
1: Good point. And it will not be easy. That's the biggest point. Bob in Burlington. Good morning, Bob. Loves, or good afternoon now, Bob. Great to hear from you. Says, hi, Roger and Zach. Hopefully the Jays will show and play well after guaranteeing after five games already that there'll be at least 500 in this series of six games between the Rays and the Yankees. Says, don't think they will underestimate the upcoming series against the Royals because they're 8-2 in their last 10 games. And as we mentioned, on a seven-game win streak. And as Bob adds, as I've said many times, our eyes don't lie. And the Blue Jays, since the trade deadline, have been fun to watch with some competitive, solid, fundamental baseball being played. Thanks. We've said that over and over, but it's worth repeating. There is no question this team fundamentally is sound. If they just had a little bit home run, more pop in the home run bat, I think they'd have a comfortable lead in this last spot. And they've got to keep that up, too. Bob, great to hear from you. Bob in Kitchener, another Bob. When is the media going to stop speaking? Going to stop speaking about Vladdy like he is relevant? Admit it. He's below average, and 130 games says so. Bob, thank you. He's below average over 130 games this season. Over his career, he's a star player, Bob. And I'm going to go on the bigger sample size of an eight-year career, and especially a postseason for the ages last year, than I am. But two things can be true at once, as we always say, Zach. It's been a lousy season, and yeah, whenever you get hot, Vladdy, you're overdue, buddy, mm-hmm. big time.
0: And he's not the only struggling star in baseball making a lot of money, right? Kyle Tucker, Bo Bichette, Francisco Lindor, Fernando Tatis, Manny Machado, do I go on? There is a laundry list, Raj, of overpaid, according to what they've done this year, players who are towards the top as far as position players and the salaries that they're making and the lack of production. Vladdy's wins above replacement is actually above those guys. And he's making less money per year than Kyle Tucker. Like, so it's all relative. They just don't have the supporting cast to take the spotlight off Guerrero. Of course, it's been a terrible season from Vladdy, but he's not the only star struggling. And I'm not making excuses for him. I'm the first to admit that he's been absolutely awful, but he's not the only struggling star across Major League Baseball. And the Blue Jays aren't the only team going through injuries. We're just focused on them, but they're not the only team going through the exact same situation the Blue Jays are going through.
1: Well, Texter brings up a good point, another Bob, by saying, this is a very valid point, to your point, can you please comment to the legitimate fact that pitchers have gotten a whole lot better? Batting averages are down, runs are down, the game is becoming more boring, it's favoring pitchers and what can be done to increase offense. We don't have enough time to dig into that issue, but Zachy echoes just what you said. There is no question. Offense is down, period, in Major League Baseball. And we'll give the last word today to Rico on X. It says the Blue Jays have been in playoff style games already. They're playing well going into the playoffs. If they keep that momentum building, they're peaking at the right time and staying healthy will give them a chance. Yeah, you know, this is the biggest factor. Maybe the team's healthier than it's been for most of the season when you stop and think about it. We forgot about the guys who have been out all year, but at least lately, the injury reports have been a little bit better. And even when guys leave the game with a hamstring or something, it hasn't been serious. They have to stay serious, and you got to think it's got to even out a little bit because they've been really hit this year.
0: Absolutely, and you got to hope that Andrés Giménez is back by next series for sure. He gets the day off again today. Blue Jays going for the series win against the Yankees. Raj, always fun with you. We'll do it next week.
1: It's a pleasure, Zach, always on Sundays here. And yes, you stay well. You're doing a great job. Keep it up, and we'll talk again soon. Look forward to it.
0: Thanks again to Ian Harrison, Jacob Kamenker, Maury Brown, John Hodge for joining the show. Christian Chiniti put the show together, kept it on air. Did an excellent job. And thank you to the listeners, the texters, keeping this show going. We appreciate you as well. As mentioned, Jose Soriano gets the ball. Jays and Yankees from the Bronx. 1:35 first pitch on Sportsnet and Sportsnet 590 The Fan. We've got Jays talk, Jays pregame coming up at 1 o'clock right here on The Fan. Show Ali, Nick Ashburn got that covered for you as the Jays go for, yes, an eighth straight series win.
1: Yeah, take that, MLB.
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2: 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Show Ali, Nick Ashbourne here with you today at Baseball Control in our downtown Toronto studios. The rubber match between the Jays and Yankees in New York will be

0: Jose Soriano today for your Blue Jays. The Yankees will send Carlos Rodon to the mound to start on the other side. First pitch flies today, 1:35 p.m. Eastern, 10:35 a.m. Pacific. Ben Schulman and Chris LaRue are standing by. Nick, it's a rainy day here in Toronto, so a good day to be inside, listen to some Blue Jays baseball. Thankfully, it is not rainy in New York for this series finale.
1: Yeah, that's what's really critical from a selfish perspective. So we don't have to do, you know, an hour, 2 hour of extra, you know, thin content filling that time. But just also for the game to get underway and for them to close out what could be a pretty successful road trip here. I think 3 wins already between the Rays and the Yankees series is kind of an adequate outcome. And now you're looking for that cherry on top by closing out another series win.
0: No question, a win today would be excellent. And, you know, 8-4. Through the first 12 of 13 games against Boston, New York, Tampa, New York is a great way to look at that stretch, because after today, so the 31 games in the schedule, including today's game, 30 obviously starting Tuesday. So of those 30 games from Tuesday to the end of the season, at the very least right now, not one of those teams is over 500. Now, I kind of caution myself when I say this, not much less anyone else, but you know, we already kind of had that conversation of, hey, it's a tough, it's a soft part of the schedule coming up. And then they did what they did at the beginning of the season. Now, obviously, they're playing better baseball now than they were earlier. Injuries are less of a factor now than they were earlier. So certainly you're in a better spot at this point in the calendar than we all were generally at the end of March or beginning of April earlier in 2026. But even with that in the back of my mind, you know, I do think the conversation will start to shift away from, hey, how do you beat the Yankees, the Red Sox, and the Rays, and more, hey, how do you guarantee you're taking at least 2 of 3 from teams like the Royals and the Mariners and the Orioles and the Rangers and so on?
1: Yeah, how do you hang losses against teams that are also in this race? Like, that could have a real impact. The Jays have more games against those other teams fighting for that third wildcard spot than any of the other teams do, which gives them a little bit of latitude if they have a period where they fall behind to claw their way back. Unlike a team at the other end of that spectrum, like the Mariners, who we are going to see soon for the Blue Jays, but they don't have a lot of games against teams in that race. So they're a little bit behind, and it's much harder for them to make up ground. The Blue Jays are going to have that capacity a little bit, which is a nice luxury. But also, you know, you look at the record of these teams, and it doesn't necessarily reflect where they are at this moment. And the next opponent on the schedule, the Kansas City Royals, is a great example of that. They have a putrid record on the season. They will not be making the playoffs. But they're also a team that has really turned it on in the last couple of weeks, and they might be a tougher out at home than you might imagine when you just look up at the standings.
0: Yeah, the Royals are a good example. I mean, they're 57-74, and they have won 7 games in a row coming into today. So we'll see if the Tigers, that's the matchup for them today, Kauffman, we'll see if the Tigers can put a dent in that win streak. But yeah, the Royals are, regardless of what happens today, will be coming into the Rogers Center relatively hot. The Mariners walked off the Cubs the other day. Mariners are going to be coming into the Rogers Center after the Royals. That's the coming week. 3 against the Royals, 3 against the M's. And you and I will have Jays talk next week down at the Rogers Center for 2 of those 3 games against the Mariners. But today, Yankees series finale. And I actually wanted to look back with you a little bit on yesterday's game. Dylan Cease was pretty darn good. 6 2/3, just the 1 earned run, 2 hits allowed. He took the no-hitter into the 7th inning. Obviously didn't get it in the end, but that game became more fraught than I think we'd all hoped it would be. But of course, the big story of yesterday's game beyond Dylan Cease was not only Nathan Lucas coming through with the big pinch-hit RBI single, the solo bomb to help the Blue Jays beat the Yankees. That bomb ended up being the game winner. The Blue Jays went 4-for-18 with runners in scoring position yesterday, a day after they went 1-for-12. So today, they're running out pretty much the exact same lineup. I think literally the exact same lineup as they did yesterday. And we'll get to it again in case you missed it. But they're running that lineup out against Carlos Rodon. And Carlos Rodon is an interesting one, right? Because Carlos Rodon, we know he's a talented guy. But at the same time, the Blue Jays have had some success against him. And at the same time, he's also coming off of the IL relatively recently. He had 1 start last week against the Orioles, in which he looked pretty good, all things considered. Didn't throw that many pitches. But I do wonder what the approach looks like against Rodon today. And you hope you can get some timely hits if you do get runners on.
1: I mean, that will be a big part of it if they can break that pattern a little bit. But generally speaking, you're happier to just be getting guys on and creating opportunities. There have been times this season where the Jays haven't really had the opportunity to fumble in big situations because they haven't even created any of those spots. So having as many hits and walks as they had in the last couple of games to some degree is encouraging. Rodon is an interesting opponent because, as you say, he is extremely talented. He can miss a lot of bats. We've seen him be a top of the rotation type of starter, but he's also someone they've had success against, and specifically Vladimir Guerrero Jr. And I know that with Vladdy, it's hard to know what you're going to get, especially so recently coming off the IL, but his numbers against Rodon are just crazy, right? He's got a 12 for 19 against him with seven walks and no strikeouts, a couple home runs in there as well. So a guy coming back from the IL looking to find his footing, getting a familiar opponent that you might have an extra amount of confidence against could be a good thing for Vladdy again. It's very hard here in 2026 to predict big things for a player that's had so many stops and starts in such a difficult offensive season, but this is a matchup that is worth keeping a close eye on.
0: So this is what the lineup looks like today. Again, the same lineup as yesterday, but just in case you want a reminder, Brett Bateman batting leadoff, he is at right field. Vladimir Guerrero Jr. is at first. He is batting second again. Alejandro Kirk batting third. He is catching. George Springer is DHing. He is batting cleanup. Cosmo Okamoto batting fifth. He's at third base. Ernie Clement batting sixth. He is at shortstop. Das Cameron is batting seventh. He is in left field. Charles McAdoo is batting eighth. He is at second base. Miles Straw is batting ninth. He is in center field. I'm curious to see what it looks like for Straw. I'm not to heap it all on him, but as a right-handed bat, you know, they like to get their right-handed bats in against left-handed pitchers, and all but one of these guys bats right. Brett Bateman, the only lefty in there. And Miles Straw, though, the reason I bring him up is he's not hit lefties particularly well this season. So I do wonder when we get into the later parts of this game if we might not see Miles Straw take a seat for, you know, a Nathan Lucas, for example.
1: Yeah, and in a lot of those cases, it's not the idea is we need to get Straw's bat in against left-handed pitching. It's more the alternatives are guys like Lucas and Jesus Sanchez, who have struggled so much about against southpaws that you just need an alternative. And so you throw Straw in there, you get his defensive value, you hope he gets on base, he can make use of some of that speed. But when it comes to just, you know, putting up hits, he's had a really difficult time. I think sometimes because he's a role player, not many things are expected of him. It kind of goes under the radar. But, you know, we're talking about an on-base percentage of 270 right now for Starr. It's really been tough going for him. I know he got a hit on Saturday. But as a result of that, you look for opportunities to find offensive alternatives for him later in a ball game, and that's what happened in the previous game, and we're going to see that potentially again in a couple spots. Sorry, it was Cameron they took out last time, but we will see that with him fairly frequently when there's a big matchup with a right-handed pitcher, because it's just not a good spot for the Blue Jays to be in when there are guys on base and there's an opportunity to cash in runs.
0: And there's definitely not a complaint about Straw overall, because I do think in limited action, and again, he's obviously seen more playing time since the departure of Dalton Varsho, and Brett Bateman is a part of this outfield configuration as well. And like we said, he's playing right field today. But, you know, it's interesting to see how they continue to adhere to who gets to play when, especially for the outfielders against left-handed pitching versus against right-handed pitching. And a guy that, and you've mentioned this more than anyone else, I think, Nick, but the guy who I'm continually interested to see if they do try and get, because they want his bat in the lineup, if they do try and get him outfield reps, will eventually be Charles McAdoo. Because again, I mean, and this is a largely a left-handed pitcher, right-handed pitcher thing we're talking about right now as to why guys are in or not in the lineup. But, you know, if you want to get Lucas in there a little bit more, even if you have more belief in his ability to give you a quality AB, I'm just curious what the configuration could be if you're trying to also include Charles McAdoo. I mean, David Schneider was just sent down the other day. So that's a conversation that interests me down these last, you know, 30, 31 games.
1: It is going to be a bit of a puzzle to put together. You know, right now, Andrés Giménez, we don't really know about his availability, whether he's going to go on the IL at a certain point. And so as a result, you know, McAdoo's been needed at second base, which is not his most natural position. And I'm not saying he can't hold his own there, but that's probably not something they want to have for weeks at a time. And earlier in his stint, it was when Vladdy was on the concussion IL. So it's like, okay, now we have a need of him at the corner, whether it's third base or first base, where he has the most experience. But before those injuries struck, people thought that he might, again, as you said, get out in the outfield. He He runs better than people think. He has significantly above average speed. He had done a little bit of outfield work in the minors. The Blue Jays have kind of been looking for that right-handed corner outfield complement, and Davis Schneider did such a good job with that last season. This year has been, you know, a bit of an up and down year for him, a bit of a nightmare for him offensively.

0: players and you are encouraged enough by what they're doing at the plate that you are actively looking for playing time for them. And I think that's kind of where they are with McAdoo right now. They are looking for ways to get him playing time because the way he's hit in recent weeks since he's come back up has justified that.
1: On the flip side of this conversation, we have the pitching. And so we talked a little bit about what you might see from the Blue Jays lineup against Rodon. Again, a guy who has just had one start since coming back off the IL. For the Blue Jays, Jose Soriano will go today. And in three starts as a Blue Jay against the Phillies, the Red Sox, and of course the Rays this past week, Soriano has pitched 16 and a third. He has allowed 5 earned runs to a tune of 2.76 in terms of ERA. He has been pretty darn good, all things considered. And I wonder today, again, pitch mix will continue to be something I am really interested in with Soriano because, again, when he faced the Phillies, one of the biggest parts of that conversation after the game was, hey, he went more towards the sinker than knuckle curve. And Schneider's response to that was, yeah, we're trying to get him to put the ball on the ground a little bit more by getting him to go back to his bread and butter pitches. But at the same time, that's a little team dependent. And then it was a little less that way against the Red Sox. So against the Rays this past week, I was looking at his usage. He threw 21 four-seam fastballs. I mean, 33 sinkers, 18 knuckle curves, 17 splitters, 2 sliders. The fastball, the four-seamer rather, was his second most used pitch. And now again, the sinker, which can touch 97 miles an hour, is a real weapon for him. You mentioned this when we were talking about Soriano before that start when we were doing Jays Talk Plus, but that is a weapon that few pitchers in baseball have, which is what leads to him putting the ball on the ground at such a high rate. So I'm curious what it looks like today against the Yankees, a team that is getting back Cody Bellinger today.
0: Yeah, Bellinger's a big part of that equation because it makes the team even more left-handed focused. 7 of the 9 hitters in the Yankees lineup are going to be left-handed today, and that'll play into what Soriano does. You're going to see probably a lot of his splitter. This season, he's thrown the splitter more than any other pitch to left-handed hitters. Now, that's still at like 28% because he's pretty balanced overall against lefties, but that pitch is incredibly important against lefties and pretty de-emphasized against right-handed hitters. And with Soriano, I don't know if he's been with the Blue Jays long enough to say, here is the vision Toronto has for the pitcher he should be. Here's the plan of attack. As you said, he's kind of changed start to start fairly significantly. One thing I'd point to is the overarching pattern is it does feel like they want him to emphasize the sinker more. That pitch has gone up to, 37.5%. Before, when he was with the Angels, it was 26.6%. And then basically he's borrowed a little bit from every other pitch to make that math work. So he's becoming more of a sinker bowler with the team. It seems like they believe that the sinker is more effective than that four-seam fastball, but he has used that at times as well. It's nice for him. He's got 4 legitimately, good pitches. He can use most of them against righties and lefties. That's why he doesn't have huge splits either way. But in this particular ball game, I would look at seeing a lot of that splitter because that's a big out pitch for him against left-handed bats.
1: Do you think it's a consideration at all that without Jimenez in the lineup, you might want him, it's not that you want him to go away from ground balls because that's still his bread and butter, but I think a big part of why you'd want a Soriano is because you have this elite fielder at shortstop, and then you also have very, very good players at second base when Clement is there. You have very good players at third base and first base, and now at third base and first base today are those same guys. It is Vladdy at first and Okamoto at third. Okamoto has been very good at third, even though maybe his range is not necessarily what you'd expect in terms of making plays. He still makes more than the average plays, it feels like, from the eye test. And now Clement is not at second. He is at short today. And then you have McAdoo, who, to your point from earlier, maybe not his most natural position. But again, he's been fine. Do you think that changes at all when the one thing that changes is that you don't have, effectively one of the best fielders in all of Major League Baseball in Jimenez?
0: I think that's a really interesting thought. It certainly changes what the outcomes could be, right? Because even a version of Soriano who's not so sinker-focused, like when he was pitching with the Angels, when the sinker was, just over a quarter of their time, he still had a very high ground ball rate. It was still over 50%, and the league average is in the kind of low 40s. So no matter which way you slice it, the ball will be on the ground to some extent with him. And this infield defense with Clement at short, McAdoo in second, compared to him and Jimenez at short and Clement at second, it is significantly worse. There's no two ways about it. That's not me saying that Clement can't play short or that McAdoo can't play second, but Jimenez has been, one of the

0: the elite of the elite players. And so when you think about Soriano coming to Toronto, one of the things he could potentially benefit from is having that shortstop. And so not having that in his back pocket today, I think, is a little bit concerning. But when he thinks about how he's literally attacking those hitters, I still think the emphasis will be on this left-handed factor. And can I get the splitter working? How can I get this group of players out with more of the arm side run as opposed to the glove side that's going to go into them? But it is something to watch in this game, where if there are a disproportionate amount of balls on the ground, how are the Blue Jays able to handle that on the infield?
1: Yeah, the Yankees are, even if they are, I mean, they're getting Bellinger back, as we said, the Yankees are a team that still have some pop. I mean, I know Judge being out makes this a less dicey proposition for most teams, as it would when you don't have the best player in the world when it comes to hitting the baseball. And no Stanton, and Stanton, the possibility he does not play for the Yankees at all this season, given they had a setback, we heard from Aaron Boone yesterday. So that makes your job a little easier, no question. But Bellinger's return, allowing the lineup to be lengthened a little bit. I'm curious how the attack Rice, that Rice-Bellinger part of the lineup, 2-3-4 essentially, if you're having, you know, you're talking about a pocket of the order that goes Rice, Ramos, Bellinger, Garcia. Like, you're talking about those four guys essentially, because, I mean, we saw it yesterday, right? Luis Garcia Jr. tattooed a ball, not off of the starter, but off of Tyler Rogers, his first home run given up as a Blue Jay. And I mean, what, in the previous 34 innings, Rogers had an ERA of under one. So you still have some guys in the Yankees order that can provide some pop, albeit, you know, hasn't been as consistent as of late.
0: Well, this team still ranks second in the major leagues in home runs, despite the fact they've had Bellinger out for an extended period of time. They've had Judge out for an extended period of time. We can talk about the declining Giancarlo Stanton, but still a very credible power threat for them to missing for a long stretch here. And you look at the top of that order, you know, Grisham can put one out. We know Rice can put one out, even though he's struggling. Garcia Jr., like, they brought him in part because he was an additional power threat. Bellinger, of course, again, not quite the same level of power threat he was at certain points in his career, but still, you know, he's 31 years old. He's not ancient. He's still got it, and he's been good in a Yankees uniform. And so, you know, whenever you talk about Yankee Stadium, you talk about left-handed hitters with power. You're often talking about how can we keep the ball away from these guys in a literal sense. I'm talking about the outside corner and fading off of that, because when you put pitches middle in or inside, these guys can turn on it and make use of that porch. And even a ground ball pitcher can be victimized, and something Soriano will have to think about today.
1: We only got a couple minutes left here, Nick. So before we get out of here, I did want to have a quicker conversation with you on the bullpen real quick, because the bullpen has been pretty good as of late. No, I think that's probably an understatement. Since the trade deadline, they've been used heavily. I got to think that even though Varland went yesterday with the day off tomorrow, you're probably okay with going to him again in a close situation. I mean, you always feel better about Varland on the mound. He had his 29th save of the season yesterday. And you've seen flashes. I mean, Rogers, I know he gave up the run, but he's still a guy who's very, very consistent. Spencer Miles came in, hit a batter, and then got the out in that very brief appearance for him. But Miles seems to have absorbed a lot of those Jeff Hoffman innings when it comes to the sixth, seventh inning, so to speak, high leverage spots as well. I mean, they obviously love going to Fluharty as much as they can. He's their top lefty. You have Fisher in the mix as well. You have, like, your most highly trusted arms, the five of them. I think you will always feel decent to very good about them, depending on who we're talking about. And you have some other options as well, right? I mean, you do have options like, and it's also just remarkable that Miles is even one of those guys to begin with, based on his career so far. But I've been very impressed by him. But you also have guys like Paul Sewald in there, who I think it really do intrigue me with that sweeper. I mean, this guy was over 110 career saves. I wonder what his part of all of this will look like when it settles to a certain extent for him in particular, because he hasn't been a Blue Jay for very long. And then you can talk about the other people as well in the bullpen. I mean, maybe less a Woods Richardson, for example, and more what is a Brendan Little's role moving forward. But yeah, it's going to be intriguing to see how they use the bullpen, not just today, but of course down the stretch in these 30 games after today.
0: Yeah, you referenced that group of five, and they are just so locked in at the moment. You know, Rogers and Varland have been as good as you could possibly be in terms of the eighth and the ninth inning. Miles has just been this revelation, kind of regardless of what role they use him in. Fluharty's a solid top lefty. You know, Fisher, I'd maybe put a half step below those other guys. He's struggled a bit in terms of, you know, the strike.

0: pickup to walk ratio isn't exactly where you would want it to be. His velo is down a bit from last year. Still solid. Still feel good about him. And then partly it's, can you get other guys in the bullpen to give you some production? Woods Richardson as a pure long man, that seems to be working fine. It's, you know, the second lefty is Little. That can get a bit dicey. Sewald, we're still sort of waiting to see whether he'll settle in. In terms of this game, though, you can say with some level of confidence, and, you know, sometimes there are nicks and bruises and pain that we don't necessarily know about, but based on how the guys have been used, everyone should be available. You know, Varland, Rogers, and Miles all pitched yesterday, but they did not pitch the day before. And then all the other pitchers in this bullpen are coming off a day of rest. And even if you look at what they did on Friday, it's not like any of them logged a massive workload. So as you approach this game, if Soriano doesn't have it for whatever reason, you can be fairly aggressive with this bullpen because you're heading into that off day where they're going to get a breather. And they have off days in every week down the stretch, I think, which will be really critical for keeping this group in particular fresh and effective.
1: What have you made of Sewald then? What have you seen from him? You haven't liked what you've seen so far?
0: I do. He's one of those guys who's like, everything is great until it's not, because he doesn't walk guys and he gets people to miss quite a bit. So you can watch a Sewald outing and think, man, you know, he's locked in, the command is good, and guys are having trouble with the sweeper. But he just had so much difficulty with the Diamondbacks this year in terms of limiting hard contact and home runs, that just because it hasn't happened yet in a Blue Jays uniform, I'm not quite ready to say that it won't happen. So yeah, for me, it's going to take a little time to say, okay, this guy is someone you feel great about in a big situation. He was available for a reason, even though he'd been a closer for the Diamondbacks for much of the season. But, you know, pretty good resume for the type of player you're able to acquire for nothing midseason.
1: Yeah. He's a guy you basically got for off the scrap heap, so to speak, because he'd been DFA'd. But a guy who I think has been used relatively sparingly so far. So I'm curious to see how that changes down the stretch because, you know, again, you to your point about being locked in with guys like Miles, Rogers, Varland, if you're just, because before Hoffman was traded, right, if you're just trying to lock things down, the formula for much of the season from June onwards, right up until Hoffman was traded to Minnesota, was Hoffman in the seventh, Rogers in the eighth, and Varland in the ninth. And that by and large worked out to for a lot of wins whenever they did deploy the bullpen in that fashion. And now you don't have Hoffman. Now you just kind of, and they've seemingly just flip-flopped Hoffman for Miles. So I am curious on days where they can't go to Miles. And again, I don't think today is one of those days. He threw eight pitches yesterday and he didn't throw on Friday, threw eight pitches on Thursday. So I'm guessing Spencer Miles is relatively rested. Will go today, probably could go for a good chunk of this coming week as well. But if there was ever a case where you didn't want to go to Miles, I wonder if they would just entertain going to Sewald in that spot.
0: I could see that, especially because Fisher often gets used earlier in a game, or if there's a big spot in the fifth, sixth, he's often someone that they call on. So there could certainly be a scenario where you're getting to the end of the game, you're not quite in the Varland Rogers zone yet, but you're in relatively high leverage, and he's someone with a level of comfortability there. He's pitched late in games before. He has been effective, and he may be able to do it again with the Blue Jays.
1: That is Nick Ashbourne. I'm Sho Ali. That does it for us on our quick edition of the pregame show. We'll be back for Jays Talk after the final out. Coming up next, Jose Soriano, Carlos Rodon, your pitching matchup in the rubber match. First pitch flies just after 1:35 p.m. Eastern, 10:35 a.m. Pacific. Ben Shulman and Chris LaRue on the call. Enjoy the ballgame, everyone. We'll talk to you later.
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1: Here on a Sunday night, thanks for hanging wherever you are in this country. 300 radio stations carrying this program in the United States and Canada. 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
2: Ashton Jeanty went down during practice. He had to be helped off the field, and he went out with the trainers. He did not return to practice. And again, we're not going to speculate on the severity of it, but the team all took a knee. They all took a knee in a silent moment of silence, took a prayer. So it kind of just lets you know. We all know how important Ashton Jeanty is to this team, to this offense led by head coach Clint Kubiak. So that's going to be something that we continue to monitor and see when the team does give us an announcement or a statement on the severity of the injury.
1: Yeah, we'll find out. I mean, I keep hitting refresh. I'm hitting refresh a lot because I really want to know.

what's going down with Ashton Jante. You just feel terrible if you're a Raider fan. Like you're not, you know, you're not cursed, but you just got to feel bad if the Raiders were like turning the ship around. It's one of those teams where you're just like, ah, can these guys just catch a break? You got the coach, you got the quarterback, you got the tight end. Things are looking up. You got the center. Your offensive line should be better.